From Northern California, a trio called Rainbow Girls. Welcome to Whatever, as the album released just a month or so ago. Anchored in Time. Tony Gilkison preceding it, Avenging Angel, a new album from him, Train Hop. And John Morland in Third Man Records in Nashville in November 2022 on a chilly night, he said, in front of a warm audience. In Times Between was the name of that song. The album was cut on a cutting machine that was originally used by King Records in Cincinnati in the mid-50s, back in the days when people made records, literally making the record. You sit in the studio, you play the tune, and it cuts to a record, and there it is. There's no overdubs, there's nothing between you, your performance, and the recorded result. And as they were saying about it, by the late 1950s, of course, that was, you know, nobody worked like that anymore. But at Third Man, they do. Jack White is nothing if not a man who is a keeper of the tradition. Live at Third Man Records is simply the title of that album from the ace songwriter, John Morland. These boys are also from California. They claim to be God's favorite band.

From their debut album in 1965, wrapped around The Who, of course, wrapped around a couple of songs from the new one from Green Day, Saviors, Susie Chapstick, and Bobby Sox. This is one more from them, Green Day. It's called Coma City.

Vacations.

She won't do nothing, she said. 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But you know I won't do that.

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couple of bands in the Salad Days. REM, of course, from, well, it was a single originally, Radio Free Europe. The Stones, recorded for the BBC in 1965. Lightnin' Hopkins, from a wonderful collection called Sittin' In with Lightnin' Hopkins. Recordings made on the fly, as far as I understand it. You know, the man who ran the label called Sittin' In came south and recorded people where he could find them. And those recordings with Lightnin' Hopkins were made in the early 50s. Contrary Mary and Why Are You Mad at Me? Robert Finley from Black Bayou, Gospel Blues, and Kim Gordon, a new single ahead of the album The Collective. That single is Bye Bye, and Green Day from the excellent Saviors just released. That was Coma City. This is Victoria Monet.

Carolina Rolling By. That's Mipso from North Carolina. Their current album is called Book of Fools. This song is called The Numbers.

The new album coming from them fairly soon, and it has to be said, they don't make them very often, do they? It's always nice to have them back. Grandaddy, Blue Wave is the new album, Cabin in My Mind, and Water Cooler are the two songs they've released from it so far. Elton John from the Tumbleweed Connection album, and Red Clay Strays, Sunshine. Mipso from Book of Fools, their current album, The Numbers. This is Boy Genius.

Thanks so much. We're really happy to be here. We're going to play a tune off our latest record. This is a song I'm pretty sure I learned from Doc Watson.

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We don't really dip into the truly dark and pitiful numbers until... We got a little while to go.

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I can tell that old milk cow for the way she looks. Hold it, fellas. That don't move me. 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

No, there's no question about it. Something happened to all of them when they heard the blues, the band, in the Academy of Music in 1971. Elvis in 1956, somewhere in there. David Rawlings and Gillian Welch in 2004 in St. Luke's Church in London. Iris DeMent from her debut album, Infamous Angel, Let the Mystery Be, and Boy Genius, in the studios of the BBC Six Music station back in November. This is Alison Russell.

0: From Chattanooga, that's singer and songwriter Tenny Rain. Tenny is working on her first album, which she's hoping to release by the end of the summer. That's one of the songs that will be on the album, released as a single last year. Goldenrod is the title of that. Tenny will be the esteemed guest for the most recent Americana showcase, curated by my friends Robert and Jerry Slavitt. They've been curating Americana showcase shows, seems like, at least 3 years. The original idea was to stage one in 2020, and of course we all know what happened in 2020, and so it took a couple of years before they were able to put the first one together, but they did, and they were up at the Mac for a number of months. And then they moved to Grand Falloon. If you're not familiar with Grand Falloon, it's down on Main Street and is the stage on which they will stage their Americana showcase tomorrow night. Tenny Rain will be the guest. Robert and Jerris will sing some songs. They stopped by the studio last week and did just that.
1: We ready?
2: Yep.
1: Okay.

0: Ah, yeah.
1: Who doesn't?
2: Everybody needs a train song. You ready? 1, 2, 3, 4.

0: Do you do these quarterly?
1: It's kind of been fun. We've met so many great Chattanooga musicians and hung out for the evening and built relationships.
2: Made great friends, too, yeah. And, you know, that's carried on even after the showcases. But it's just the most exciting thing we do all year is to have these showcases. We really work hard to try to get a lot of new music out there that our fans haven't heard. And so it can be stressful to prepare, but we have such a great time at these showcases, and we're just so grateful to be able to have the Habit of the Grand Falloon. It's a great spot. We had our last one there, and just great place to play.
1: And that was part of it too, was playing in a listening environment. We played in a lot of really loud rooms. Sometimes we're background music. Sometimes there's a TV on. Sometimes people are having a really good time and not really there for the music, so we kind of wanted a listening deal, especially for Americana music, which is, you know, heavily about the lyrics. And luckily, you know, the people who come to hear us at places like the Grand Falloon are pretty savvy, and you can still have a good time and talk, and they do serve alcohol, but it's people are there for an Americana showcase. They're there for music.
3: The event, I'm so excited to be part of it, and I think one of the things that is amazing about it is that y'all went out there and you created it, right? Because I think there's so many people who crave that and want that and are looking specifically for a listening environment. But to have, you know, got the gumption up to say, you know what, we want that and we're going to make it not only for ourselves, but then to share that with other artists in the community is a really amazing gift. And so I really appreciate it. I'm super flattered that you asked me to be part of it.
2: We're excited to have you.
3: I'm really amazed at the creation of it and think that that's very credit worthy.
2: It was Robert's idea.
1: Well, can I toot somebody's horn? I kind of was inspired by all the stuff Ryan Oyer does. You know, a lot of people talk about, boy, that would be cool if we did a Beatles show with an orchestra or whatever they have in their minds, fantasize about. He actually does it. And I talked and thought about this idea for a while. And then, you know, people like Ryan or you know, follow through is so important. And that was a big part of it. I set that goal, and I was going to follow through, and I watched him do things like that. And he's not the only one. It's a great music community. But it's real easy to get ideas and get another idea and get another idea and never do anything.
0: When you have something like you're organizing, I imagine that it becomes more than anybody expected because it's a confluence of energies that you can't really predict.
1: Mm-hmm,
2: that's right.
1: True.
0: Everybody's going to bring whatever they can to the table.
1: Yeah.
0: And you just left
1: right
0: it open
1: reasons.
0: For them.
1: That's probably why it's always fun.
0: Yeah.
2: Mm-hmm.
0: And you've been doing it for what, 4 years now?
1: Three years.
2: Yes.
1: Yeah. Yeah, we started after we were supposed to do one in 2020, and then the pandemic hit, and we had to put it off. And so we started when everything opened back up. And then we had it at the Mac in Signal Mountain for a while. Then we relocated, and there was a little gap in there, but we're at our home is the Grand Falloon now, and we're loving it.
2: Did you know we got married?
0: I did.

0: You guys have such nice harmony, and it's not just that you sing together and complement each other, but on that one especially, it's your guitar playing that you each complement the other. It's like, if I weren't watching you, I think probably I could tell there was two guitars, but it doesn't immediately sound like two guitars, does it,
1: cool.
0: Tenny? It sounds like one person with four hands, doesn't it?

0: one's just a fun one. And tell them about it.
1: This is one of those ones that kind of came to me. I did not have a plan, and I didn't have a process or a goal. It just told me what it wanted to do. And it ended up being like a, it's pretty much like a Buck Owens tribute without being a Buck Owens song. I was hearing Buck in my head, and I had to just, I was doing it. I hate to say this, but I was doing it at work. And so I would be working and I'm working, and as soon as I could grab a pen, I'd go, you know, so it pieced together really, really quickly. Then I got back to work.
0: You ready?
1: Yeah.
0: One, two, three, four.

Robert and Jerris Lovett, they make music together as the Briars. The Americana Showcase is a celebration of singing and great playing, but most importantly, I think, at least as you heard Robert saying just before, the kind of incisive, imaginative lyric writing that they both are capable of, making these earworms, those songs. I guarantee you, that song, the chorus from that song, or one of the others, but that one particularly, is almost certainly going to come back to haunt you later on this afternoon. It does that for me every time I listen to it. They are staging their most recent Americana Showcase, featuring their friend of mine, Tenny Rain, as a guest with them in Grand Falloon. It starts at 6:30 tomorrow evening, Grand Falloon Main Street. Tenny has an album coming sometime in the summer, late July, early August is the projected release date for the album. This is one of the songs that will be on it. It's called Caramel.

Now, Wilco in the studios of KUTX, a radio station in Austin back in October. Cousin is the title of that song from their most recent album. Those guys have been making music together for 30 years. Never had a hit single, as it says in the notes to this. And yet, people come and see them. Crowds of people come and see them. Their shows are always sold out. Because I think that since people started making music in this country, there have been people who've been making music for themselves and for those who care about them. That's their only concern, that they are saying something that people who come to their shows want to hear and want to celebrate with them. Iris DeMent, I think the same thing could be said of her from the album Working on a World, The Sacred Now, and young Tenny Rain, along with Robert and Jerris Lovett in Grand Falloon tomorrow night, doing the same thing, making music and hoping that you'll listen and enjoy what they're doing. This guy exemplifies that whole attitude.

door. It don't make much sense, that common sense don't make no sense no more. It don't make much sense, that common sense don't make no sense no more.

Bob Dylan with the Rolling Thunder Review in Montreal in December 1975, and John Prine by himself with his guitar in New York City in 1975. From San Antonio, this is a band called Nothing More.

One of the newest in a long line of rowdy rock and rollers from Texas. Nothing More is the name of that band from San Antonio. If It Doesn't Hurt, if you like music like that. That was suggested by my friend Nessa, who gives me something to play every day. And all of the music that I play that she suggests is the kind of music that she plays on her own show, The Rock Show, which is on this radio station at 11 o'clock every night. So if you like music like that, find your way to the radio at 11 o'clock tonight. This is Bob Dylan again in Montreal.

Faye Webster with her pal Little Yachty, both of them are from Atlanta, and according to Rolling Stone, have been friends since middle school. They collaborated on that single ahead of the album coming from Faye Webster called Underdressed at the Symphony. She said, going to the symphony, the Atlanta Symphony, was almost like therapy for me. I was quite literally underdressed at the symphony simply because I'd decide at the last minute that that's what I wanted to do, to lose myself in the crowd and enjoy the music.

Mark Knopfler has a new album, One Deep River, set for release in April. The photographs of him, it has to be said, make him look very much like the dad in Billy Elliot. Ahead of the Game is the name of that song. That's the single from it. This is the French duo Justice, together with Tame Impala, a new single from them ahead of an album set for release in a month or so.

0: Simon Parler, Kevin Parker and friends from a Tiny Desk home concert in the summer of 2020. Patience is the title of that. Little Yachty preceding it from the Let's Start Here album, Running Out of Time, and Nourished by Time from the album Erotic Probiotic, Rain, Water, Promise. Justice with Tame Impala, the tune that Justice described as a disco iteration of Kevin Parker. One Night, All Night from the forthcoming album from them, Hyperdrama, set for release in April. This is Frank Zappa.
1: The Mystery Man came over and he said, "I'm out of sight." He said, "For a nominal service charge, I could reach Nirvana tonight. If I was ready, willing, and able to pay him his regular fee, he would drop all the rest of his pressing affairs and devote his attention to me." But I said, "Look here, brother, who you jiving with that cosmic degree? Now who you jiving?"

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Now I thought it was a razor and a can of foaming goo, but he told me right then when the top popped open there was nothing his box won't do with the oil of Aphrodite and the dust of the Grand Wazoo. He said you might not believe this little fellow, but it'll cure your asthma too. And I said,

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1: But I got a crystal ball,
0: 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So I snatched it all away from him, and I showed him how to do it right.

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So don't you waste your time on me.

That's the Australian duo ASO from their debut album, self-titled. Cold Feeling is the title of that. That was Mary Halverson before that. The guitarist Mary Halverson, the album is called Cloudwood. Eight bracing improvs that sound to my ear like nothing less than 21st century Frank Zappa. Desiderata was the title of the track we listened to with, among others, Patricia Brennan playing vibes, Adam O'Farrell playing trumpet, Jacob Garchik playing trombone. Cloudwood is the name of the album. Frank Zappa from the album Apostrophe, Cosmic Debris. And from their new one, this is Sleater-Kinney.

The tip of the hat to Eddie Cochran from PJ Harvey and Ace Band in Paris this past October. The Pretenders, Talk of the Town, and two from Sleater Kinney, from the new one from them, Little Rope, Don't Feel Right, and Dress Yourself. This is Carly Simon.

The new album from Sarah Jarosz is available today. Polaroid Lovers is the title of it. Coming on the heels of the Blue Heron Suite album, there are definitely echoes of that sound, but at the same time, as you can tell from that song, she's stepping out a bit. That one's called Dying Ember. She was living in New York and had lived in New York for 7 years, apparently, when the pandemic struck. And she decided to move down to Nashville. And she made this record in Nashville with all kinds of people that she found to work with in Nashville. This sounds more like the Blue Heron sound from the album. This is called Take the High Road.

Sarah Jarosz, Polaroid Lovers is the name of the album. It's called Mezcal and Lime. Take the High Road was the other one. Brittany Howard has a new album, the second album under her own name, set for release February 9th. This is the second single released ahead of it. It's called Prove It To You.

Pleasure is the name of the album, and that's what the Black Keys had in mind with the new album that they dedicated to the Ohio Players in the title of the album, which will be released in April. That's the first single ahead of it, Beautiful People Stay High. That was what we just heard was the Ohio Players, of course, the album Pleasure of Funky Worm. Dan Auerbach said, after 20 years of making music together, we wanted to do what bands who've been making music together for 20 years rarely do. Have fun. What a concept. Tiger and Kolsch, the single from them from last summer, Hand in Hand, and Brittany Howard, the new album from her, What Now, set for release early next month. Prove it to you. And this is finally here, the new album from The Smile.

From I.O., that's the dark side mix of that, Road to Joy. Peter Gabriel, of course. Little Yachty preceding it from the album that just gets better every time I hear it. Let's Start Here is the title of it, Paint the Sky. Robert Wyatt, who has stopped making music, he said there comes a point where you just feel that if you were to keep going, you couldn't maintain the standard that at least the standard that he wanted to maintain. That was his take on Elvis Costello's Shipbuilding. And I never thought about it until I read a review of the new album from The Smile, that Robert Wyatt is a touchstone for those guys. But it's apparent when you hear them back to back, isn't it? From the Wall of Eyes album just released, Bending Hectic and Friend of a Friend.

We probably got some fans here that haven't heard us do this little medley at the end of a set that may say, what the world happened to them boys? But I'll tell you all something you might not have read on some of the liner notes. I used to play with a little local dance group that played some rockabilly music in the 50s. I worked about 10 years, those people, I guess. I'm going to get that out of my way, Michael. I may knock it down here in a minute. And I had me an electric guitar that had a gear shifter right up here. And it had 2 or 3 throttles down there, and you could change the tone of it around a little bit if you want to and get a different kind of sound out of it. Played a bunch of the early rock tunes, some of that sweet rhythm and blues music the folks could get close together on. About like one of these here right here.

Sarah Jarosz, the new album just released the other day is Polaroid Lovers. That was Jealous Moon. This is Dying Amber.

Sarah Jarosz. That's really the only song on the album that sounds anything like anything, really, that she's done up to this point. The album was produced by Daniel Tashin, who produced Kacey Musgraves' Golden Hour. She made the album in Nashville. She said she made the first four albums that she recorded in Nashville, but she didn't release any of them because when she was writing for those albums, she was shoehorned into writing partnerships with other professional writers, established writers in Nashville. That's the way things are done in Nashville, apparently. But she didn't want to do that, understandably. You know, when she was 17 or 18, she said, I was still trying to find my own voice, and I was afraid that if I gave into that, that I'd get lost in the process. But she said, now I'm tired of being quiet. It's time to face up to the fear. So she worked with, among others, Sir John Randall, Natalie Hemby, and made this album. Just released. Polaroid Lovers. This is Granddaddy from their new one forthcoming.

pedal steel is Andy Kelmus. On the bass guitar, it's Ethan Bechtold. On the drums, Colin Miller. And on the guitar, John Samuels. You know him from earlier.

Neil Young at the Austin City Limits Music Festival a little more than 10 years ago in the fall of 2012. The Needle and the Damage Done. MJ Lindemann. A couple of tracks from the new one from them, the band from Asheville, and The Wind, Live and Loose is the title of the album. You Were Every Girl to Me, and Dan Marino, the song right before The Needle and the Damage Done. Neil Young and Crazy Horse, that blazing introduction to that set at the music festival in 2012, Love and Only Love. MJ Lindemann, You Were Every Girl to Me. The Byrds preceded that from the Sweetheart of the Rodeo album, You're Still on My Mind. And Granddaddy, their new album Blue Wave is set for release middle of next month. Long As I'm Not the One is the title of that song. This is the new one from Future Islands. People Who Aren't There Anymore is the title of the album. This is called Peach.

That's a Dutch band from Rotterdam called Loosburg. The album is called Out and About. Going Places. This is An Ear to the Chest.

she said, you asked for it. You asked for so much. She took her time to listen.

heart keeps beating faster. It may never stop. It may just keep going.

Well, it's hardly an original observation, but clearly the sound of Velvet Underground has significant legs, does it not? REM with their take on Pale Blue Eyes, the band themselves from Loaded, Train Round the Bend, and from Rotterdam, Loosburg, an album released last year, Out and About, the title of it, that song called An Ear to the Chest. At least one critic thought this was one of the best albums of the year last year. This is Lil Yachty. Drive Me Crazy.

inspired by this album and others from that era. The album by Lil Yachty is called Let's Start Here. Tame Impala, among others, working with him on the album. Before Pink Floyd was Lil Yachty, the Black Seminole, Panda Bear, and Sonic Boom at the Le Guess Who Festival in Utrecht in November in 2022. Marvin Gaye and Lil Yachty, Drive Me Crazy. One more from Lil Yachty. This is called Running Out of Time.

So it all sort of mixes together. We were listening to Lil Yachty, which is hard for me to say. Running Out of Time is the title of that track. This is Tame Impala from a Tiny Desk home concert that they did in the summer of 2020. That track we just listened to, Breathe Deeper, from the album The Slow Rush, as you may know, has also been recorded by Tame Impala and Lil Yachty together. This is a kind of reworking of the Slow Rush album, as I say, a Tiny Desk home concert. Tame Impala and a couple of buds doing a kind of DJ mashup of the tunes from The Slow Rush. This one is called Is It True?

As much as I like the music these two make, the concept is just so cool. Two metalheads out of Mexico, Mexico City, playing music on acoustic guitars, just two of them, and trying to replicate the sound of, I don't know, pick a metal band, and that's their inspiration. Rodrigo and Gabriela, Descending to Nowhere is the title of that, In Between Worlds, Worlds, not Words, but Worlds. Calexico from El Mirador preceded it, Harness the Wind. Hermanos Gutierrez, a new single from them, Blood Milk Moon, and Tame Impala, showing that you can make music. You still have to have a band, kind of, sort of. He had two people playing with him, but much of the music that we were listening to was him with his bank of synthesizers in front of him and effects and all the rest of it in his home studio, recorded for NPR's Tiny Desk Concert during the COVID epidemic in 2020, reworking songs. As he said to people at NPR, I said, I was wanting to do this, to take the album and remake it, much as earlier Pandit Bear and Sonic Boom recreated the stuff they do. Part live, you know, they're singing, and that's live. There were hand claps and all that, but then the rest of it synthesizers and in front of an audience. But in this instance, again, in their home studio in Australia. Is It True? Is the title of that. This is Rhiannon Giddens.

darkest superhero. You will burst into our fear. They must have seen you looking, watched every

0: This is Peter Gabriel. He has such a distinctive voice that the minute he starts singing, you know who it is, right? I.O. is the name of the album, as you probably know that too. The album is a compilation of the same songs with two different engineers mixing them, which on the face of it would sound like something that's seriously inside baseball, but as you probably know if you've listened to it, that's the bright side mix of that song, Four Kinds of Horses. If you listen to the dark side mix, it sounds very different, even though it's essentially the same, obviously. I mean, it's the same song, the same recording, but all in how you use the machines. Which seems to be the theme this morning. The interface between men and machines, which I suppose is on everybody's mind at the moment with artificial intelligence and all the rest of it. But so much of the music that I've played this morning, and I'm thinking that it probably has been thus for at least since rock music, that frequently, even though it is a band, there's usually one driving force. There's one person who does the writing. There's one person who has the vision of how it should sound. Talking about machines and how annoying they can be. A second. Okay, fix that. Now I lost my track. Oh, so, and so, you know, you get something like Pete Townsend. Would The Who exist without Pete Townsend? Probably, but, and while the writing and all the rest of it, as evidenced by his solo albums, is really good, it's not The Who. The Who was a band, you know, but I just have the impression, and one of my guests this morning is uniquely positioned to talk about this, because he started out, at least as far as I knew him, playing music by himself, songs he'd written on his acoustic guitar, and he slowly put together a band, and he now has a gig at, among other places, in the Woodshop in St. Elmo every Thursday night with his band. And in addition to his band, and my guest is Alex Voltz, along with Alex and his band, Alex is also curating, what did you call it, Alex, a variety show?
1: You know, that's what we arrived at when we were discussing what we were going to put together over at the Woodshop. That's a venue in St. Elmo that's really charming, quiet little country farmhouse kind of vibe. Maximum yeah. capacity, like 50 people, beautiful garden, and just a really great place to hear music. And I've been a door guy there for a while, as I was a door guy at numerous venues in Chattanooga for a long time, Track 29 and Redbud and JJ's before.
0: Well, I was wondering about, are you not the door guy at those places anymore?
1: No. Well, some of those places closed, Railway Room, Track 29, and I aged out of some of these places because I can't be up all night with a kid and everything. But they were wanting to put together a night, not quite an open mic night at the Woodshop, but maybe like a more curated songwriter night where you hear some of the best songwriters in Chattanooga play some original songs, answer some probing questions about their art and their creative process and their personal lives so that you can appreciate their songs even
0: better.
1: Oh, you're
0: going to go there, are you?
1: I am going to go there. And then my band's going to play a few songs, so let's go. We're calling it the Woodshop Variety Show, Thursday nights. The music will all start at 8. The doors are at 7. And the first Thursday we're doing is coming up tomorrow. We got Catherine Campbell and Dalton Mills, who's graciously stepped in to fill the place of Matt Bohannon, who unfortunately got the flu and was unable to come tomorrow. But thankfully, there's no shortage of really talented, awesome songwriters. And I texted the first person that came to mind, Dalton. And he was like, of course, I was going to be there to watch the show anyway, which was a nice thing to hear. So now he's going to bring his guitar and sing songs, too.
0: Okay, so to loop back to the question. So the obvious advantage of having written the song, to play it by yourself gives you all the control, right? Which is not necessarily a good thing, right? To bring other people into the mix, then you get different perspectives. You have ideas that wouldn't have occurred to you.
1: Yeah, totally. And you get to collaborate with other talented musicians and create art that's better than, that's bigger than the sum of the parts. Yeah.
0: But again, is it just me, or is this perception I have that creative types like yourself are getting frustrated with the process of a band, where while it can lead to a very productive conversations, it can also lead to very disruptive conversations when two people are making music together and they're not on the same page for whatever reason.
1: It was hard enough to keep a band together back in the days when they got millions of dollars. Now, when nobody's going to get any money, like there's very little incentive to put up with some personality that you dislike.
0: Even though they may bring something to the table that otherwise you couldn't replicate.
1: For sure, and you know, I'm talking about my band for some people I play with. I just couldn't feel like it's taken a while, you know, of playing with people and trying stuff out, but not just finding good musicians, but people that you really like as people and you want to hang out with and that you're able to communicate effectively without a ton of words and overthinking. Then the art just happens naturally, and that's just so fun. It's such a blessing. So,
0: and when you break it all down like that, it's amazing that it ever happens, you know, that you can find to use the Who as an example, three other kindred spirits who are at the same time explosive personalities.
1: And who aren't already in 12 other bands because they're amazingly talented people.
0: So please introduce Dalton.
1: Awesome. We're going to talk to Dalton Mills here. Can you tell us where you're
0: from? This is what you're going to be doing.
1: I didn't want to overstep my bounds. Okay, you're,
0: no, that's all right. Go ahead. Go run with
1: anything, man. So, Dalton, tell us where you're from, first of all.
2: I'm from Middlesboro, Kentucky.
1: Right. Okay, and you've been living in Chattanooga for a while now, right?
2: About 4 or 5 years. Yeah.
1: And you play kind of country, folk music?
2: Yeah, something like that, yeah.
1: I'll tell you what I'll tell the listeners. The most endearing moment is we were playing a show together one time, and that was the first time I met him, and he got up to the mic with his guitar, and he said, this next song is about, and that's how, like, singer-songwriters always start the song, and I was expecting that sentence to be like, this next song is about a breakup, alcohol, you know, what most of the songs that country songwriters play about, and he said, this next song is about my garden. And I was like, oh, awesome. I love gardening, but two, a really original, like, idea to write songs about.
2: Yeah, thanks.
1: So maybe... So tell us about your garden, and tell us about how something like that would inspire a song.
2: Well, I haven't been in a position to garden in a couple of years now, just like where we've been living. But I love to raise a garden. It's just really fulfilling to, you know, to care after something, you know, day in and day out, and then, you know, reap your results. And, yeah, I think there's a lot to laugh about that. You know, they kind of go hand in hand if you want to look metaphorically or whatever.
0: Well, you know, we've been talking about the frustration of a band. Mm-hmm. My wife has been developing our garden for about the last 3 years. Mm-hmm. This year she grew more tomatoes than she knew what to do with. But the first year, I mean, that was a serious learning curve. Mm-hmm. She, first of all, had to learn to live with the natural world.
2: Yeah.
0: Who keeps eating my tomatoes? Well, it could be, and there's any number of infertile villains out there who, you know, can't resist it, you know? Or she wanted to grow sweet potatoes.

0: Nicely done. Dalton Mills is our guest, along with Catherine Campbell, who's going to be playing some songs in a few minutes, both of whom are going to be in the Woodshop tomorrow evening for the first of a series of evenings curated by my friend Alex Foltz, who is also going to be playing with his band and, as you heard, also going to be doing some interviews. Good luck with that. So, the answer to your question is in the lyric, right, from Dalton's song. You know, you asked him why he wrote about the garden. At least partly it's because... did you grow up in the country, Dalton?
1: For the most part, yeah. We certainly lived in the county. It wasn't, like, completely remote. But, yeah.
0: But far enough from a four-lane highway that you didn't have to fool with it most of the time, right?
1: Yeah.
0: So you're still coming to terms with that, I'm gathering from your lyric.
1: It was a bit of an adjustment to move to a city, but I'm wearing it well now, wearing it better than I did. So.
0: Well, I did the same thing in reverse. Mm-hmm. I grew up in a city and spent the first 20-odd years of my life in the city and then moved to, I mean, it wasn't much more than a main street in upstate New York. I'm like, you do in a place like this? I found out not much, really.
1: Yeah.
0: You know, but it's fun. You know, it's just you have to slow down. You start to pay attention way more to the world around you in a different way than you do in the city. In the city, of course, you have to do that if you've got any sense.
1: Yeah.
0: Alex can attest to that. He lived in Los Angeles. It's different, isn't it? I mean, it's just, it's a whole different way of living, a whole different sensibility, really.
2: I love both of them, I gotta be honest. Mm-hmm.
3: Like, different phase of my life, different things. But in your song, like, standing on a farm, it reminded me a lot of hiking. And just the things that you observe in nature and then the metaphors that you see in your own life. Yeah, that's what I really like about that song, hearing you play that again.
1: Yeah, thank

0: I like that song too. Yeah, and it's got nice shifts in it. And I don't mean to be presumptuous, but it sounds like you've been listening to John Prine a bit.
1: Maybe just a tad.
0: And an influence on you?
1: Quite a bit, yeah.
0: A good influence.
1: I agree, yeah. I couldn't think of a better, honestly.
0: What I like about him, I was talking about listening to Brandi Clark yesterday. And the more I listen to her, the more she reminds me of John Prine in the way she approaches songwriting. One of her songs on her most recent album is about her grandmother who smoked all the time in the house. So when she was a kid, she both associated the smell of the smoke and all of that with her grandmother, who she had deep feelings for. But now she sees also that smoke was the reason that her grandmother's not here anymore, you know. So she, and that's the kind of thing that John Prine would write. It's both everyday but profound.
1: Mm-hmm. Right? Absolutely.
0: Then there's a real art to do that. That's basically what you were doing with your song, I think. You know, is take something that we all think we know, but
1: thank you.
0: Well, we certainly don't know it as you see it. Which is the whole thing, right?
1: That's the goal, typically, I think, for me personally, at least.
0: Would you care to do another song?
1: Yeah, absolutely. This song is called One Go Around.

0: Hi, sir.
1: Thank you.
0: Dalton Mills is our guest. He's one of our guests this morning. He's going to be in the woodshop along with Catherine Campbell, who's also here, and my buddy Alex Volz. And Alex is the architect of this series every Thursday night in the woodshop, starting tomorrow evening. The doors will open at 7 and the music will start at 8. The first set will be you with your band.
2: I'm going to play a few songs with my band to warm up. We kind of play funny songs. And then I'll bring up one of these esteemed guests and ask him some questions and let him play some songs. And then we'll take a little break and we'll kind of repeat the process. That's the plan with the other guest. And we're going to record it for like a live show that we can give WUTC to fit in somewhere in the slot.
0: We're working on that one, aren't we?
2: Yeah, totally. Woodshop's been wanting to do that for so long. And it's a hard thing to coordinate, a lot of moving parts. But this seems like an opportunity to do it very organically where we don't have to record a show and stuff separately and put it together. We could just record a live show where we talk about music and songs and songwriting, share some, and then I can edit it down from maybe 2 hours to 1 hour. Cut all the bad parts out.
0: Yeah, there are times when I wish I could edit these live shows myself and cut my parts out of it, but there it is. One of the advantages of the woodshop is that you're probably not going to be sitting that much farther away from Dalton than you are right now. So to do the kind of thing that you're doing seems almost completely organic in that setting. Mm-hmm. You can be part of the audience while at the same time you can also host the thing and talk to Dalton about his work. And
2: for sure. And I'd really love to have people come down and check it out live, because when people laugh at the jokes or the funny things that me or the guests say, or like Dalton has some profound wisdom, and just to be able to hear the audience enjoying that would be something I'd like to be able to hear when it comes to recording it and turning it into a radio show.
0: Absolutely. And sometimes I imagine people in the audience might have questions of their own.
2: Oh, by the way, there's no cover charge. I forgot to mention that. That's an important thing.
0: Major,
2: you know, people
0: don't
2: have to
0: plus.
2: Pay $10, especially when you've got like four or five friends. So it's a free night, because those are some fun nights to do at the woodshop. I'll plug the jazz night that they do on Wednesdays, which is really awesome. Gavin and John Hooker and a lot of great musicians from Chattanooga just play jazz all night. And it's free to come down. And obviously you can tip the band. It's encouraged. But just enjoy beer at a really quiet, charming neighborhood bar. Hear some jazz.
0: Well, Pate Russell, who runs the woodshop, is also a musician.
2: Mm-hmm.
0: And I think that's significant, because it's the kind of place that only somebody who makes music himself would make.
2: Mm-hmm.
0: You know, it's audience-friendly, but it's also performer-friendly. Right?
2: It brings the best out of every performer who's there. I feel like you see their show, and it was like, well, that was a really, really unique performance from that artist. Like, the best I'll probably see that artist.
0: Well, one thing that should be said about the woodshop is it's not very big.
2: Mm-mm.
0: So Bob Boylan famously said of the Tiny Desk concert, it was the same concept, which you were just saying brought that to mind. I said, why is it that so often people will come into the studio here, not this studio, but the one we had before, which is about the same size as this one, and they play amazing sets of music in less than conducive situation in terms of the space. He said, I think that if you give people some challenges, they rise to it.
2: Mm-hmm.
0: You know, and that was his whole concept with the Tiny Desk concert. You know? And so I think the woodshop maybe is benefiting from that same. All right, you're not going to have loads of space here, and you haven't got this big capacious stage, but you can make it work if you...
2: Also, there's a certain tipping point. You get enough people in a room, it's going to get noisy.
0: Mm.
2: It doesn't take a lot of those people to want to talk, to start talking, and then they start getting louder, so other people have to get louder. And as long as you're at 50 people and you're in one room together, people can really tell when you're talking, and it's obnoxious, and it annoys them, and they turn and look at you and shoot you an evil eye. So a lot of concerts I don't like going to see, because I don't like the big, cavernous, concrete venues.
0: Good point.
2: Like, I just want to be in a small space that I would actually want to sit in, regardless of the music. I think the woodshop offers a unique experience.
0: Yeah, it's intimacy that benefits everybody in one way or another.
2: Mm-hmm.
0: You know, the performers who, you know, it's hardly a revelation to talk about how difficult it is for especially somebody with a guitar and a set of songs to play for an audience in a bar and get them to listen. They're in their own world. And you're going to somehow to puncture that space.
2: If they come to a bar to drink and hang out with their friends, sure, they should be able to do that. So you're always kind of fighting in a space that's a bar. But the woodshop's not really a bar. It's
0: right,
2: a place
0: exactly.
2: you come to only hear
0: so,
2: music.
0: So this is what is, for obvious reasons, been called a listening room.
2: Yeah, totally. And, but
0: and
2: that's
0: nice
2: it.
0: To have one.
2: There's still a bar, and you can still get plenty of drinks. Can we hear some songs from Catherine Campbell? I don't want to run out of time talking about the woodshop. She's so great.
0: It's a cool place. Catherine, you ready to do some songs? Okay.
2: So Catherine Campbell, I met last year. She sang a song on with me on the album I did over at Recorded at Redbud, the Chick-fil-A song. But I remember seeing her live for the first time. And man, she just has a voice that, like, if you're at a bar and she starts singing and people are talking, it cuts through the bar. Like, we talked to one time about this quality in a singer has where it's beyond, like, pitch or melody or anything, and it's the ability to convey an emotion with their voice. Like, you feel the emotion they're feeling. That's what you feel when Catherine Campbell sings. Anyway, that was my little intro.
0: You ready, Catherine?
1: Sure. Yeah.
0: Our guest is Catherine Campbell.
2: I was going to ask you about Samuel. I remember really loving that song. I heard you play it one time, and I remember I got to the last lyric, and I thought, oh, wow, I'm thinking a totally new thing about the song here at the end. Like, I just felt like it paid off at the very end. Yeah. But I don't remember because I heard it one time live, but I'd love to hear it again.

0: I see what you mean.
1: Oh, that's great. That Beautiful song voice. About there's that line about if you have time to call me, call your mom instead. Oh, that's brutal.
2: Yeah.
1: There's some of those lines really hurt. That song. If you see me in the street, yeah. Just like act like you don't recognize me, so I can just get away with ease. Oh,
2: that's my thing.
1: Oof.
0: What's that song called?
2: Samuel.
0: Samuel?
2: Uh-huh. Yeah.
1: Yeah, and then it gets to the end, and, like, yeah, you're talking about Samuel forgetting you and, like, moving on and everything, and, like, and then the last line is about, I'm going to kind of try to forgive you and, like, move on, too.
2: Mm-hmm.
1: Beautiful. Like, it's nice how it, like, twists that story in that
2: Thanks.
1: Last little line.
2: Thank you.
1: This is what I want to talk about with these people, because they all write great songs, and there's so many great songwriters in Chattanooga, and sometimes you're hearing, just you're swept up in the emotion and the melody, and you don't really get all the details of the story because it's gone in 3 minutes, you know? So it's nice to put a magnifying glass on it with other people who really like songs and songwriting and hopefully get all the meaning that you can out of it and then enjoy the song and the performer even more than you would if you're just like, wow, that sounded really pretty. I'm going to drink another beer.
0: Does that appeal to you, Catherine, or would you be just as happy to let your songs stand for themselves?
2: You know, I have been thinking about it a lot, and my first name's Grace, and I think, like, sometimes I feel like Grace wrote the songs, and I'm just covering them as Catherine, you know, and so sometimes I don't, like, I'm in the audience with everybody else, and I don't understand it, and I just want to listen to it. I know that kind of sounds weird when I say it out loud, but I don't know.
0: Not at all. Not at all. Most people, in order to perform... Well, I think truth is that we all do, we all have a public persona, right? We all have a public identity. People say, I know you. He said, well, you may know the public part, but you don't necessarily know who I really am. For a writer too, I think, has a persona, right? You have a personality on the page. Mm-hmm. It may not be the same personality that you present to the people in your life, mm-hmm. And that's part of the point. Right, it gives you the opportunity to explore a different part of yourself and different way of the way you think and the way you feel.
2: Right.
0: And then your challenge is, as Alex was saying before, to translate that so that people listening get something. And, of course, you're gifted with a beautiful voice, which helps, doesn't it? You can say so much with just an intonation.
1: For sure. You know that you can convey the emotion of the song, just hitting the note and holding it and the chord and the melody. And, yeah, I've seen it happen where people are hanging out a bar and then just something cuts through, you know.
0: Please play another song, Catherine.
2: Okay.
0: And, again, this is Catherine Campbell. She'll be at the Woodshop. It's tomorrow night in St. Elmo, 50th Street.
1: 55,
0: 50th yeah. Street, isn't it? 50th Street St. Elmo Avenue.
1: 5500 St. Elmo Avenue.
0: And it's doors will open at 7 and the show will start at 8 o'clock tomorrow evening.
2: Cool. All right. I'll play one that's not as melodramatic, I think.

0: Thanks, Catherine. Catherine Campbell, our guest, along with Dalton Mills, both of whom will be with Alex Voltz, who is curating the series at the Woodshop. So from what you've said already, what I'm getting is that you're looking for people who are just gifted at writing songs, simple as that. And just, they're all out there. They're not. They're hard to find. But so I'm wondering what you're looking for and how you go about finding people.
1: Some original ideas, some good stories, some emotions, whether it's sad or funny or thought-provoking in some way. And obviously being a talented, skillful singer and guitar player helps a lot. It makes it easy to pay attention to the lyrics and stuff.
0: So does this kind of thing, I guess, builds on itself, right? The longer you do it, the more people are going to get the word. And
1: that's the plan. Is like, and Peyton and I were talking, is like, you know, some weeks won't be well attended and some nights will, and it'll go up and down a little bit, but hopefully, you know, over the course of a year of just doing it every Thursday, it's free, come hang out and drink a beer and listen to some different local songwriters, that over time it'll start to go up, like jazz night on Wednesdays, you know. Sometimes it wasn't very well attended, but holy cow, man, some nights you get over there lately and it's just packed and the atmosphere is so great. It's just there were some Italian tourists in town the other day. I remember that. They were just so pumped, and they were so vocal about what they liked. They were, like, hopping up at the table. Yeah, bravo, no, play more, do this and do that. Oh, this is a good vibe. But, you know, over time, people are like, oh, that's happening over there. And then they remember it. Maybe they go once a month or whatever.
0: And for your part, looking for performers, same thing applies, I guess. Performers learn from well, Dalton said he was going to be there anyway.
1: Yeah.
0: When you invited him to play tomorrow night because our buddy Matt couldn't make it, sick.
1: Yeah, unfortunately, Matt Bohannon was going to be there for the first week, but he's fallen under the weather. But Dalton happily stepped up to fill his shoes there.
0: And you have other guests already in mind?
1: For sure. I actually got the next 2 months booked up. Week is going to be Suavo and Randy Steele, and then TJ Griever and Anna Baldry after that. And then, do you know Where Opossum Records, which is owned by Joshua Claude Mayfield? He's going to be there with Sweet Georgia Brown, one of his label mates. They're like an indie label here in Chattanooga, and they make tapes. And just funny, interesting, dark sometimes. Dark often, I feel like.
0: Dark is interesting.
1: But yeah, lots of cool stuff.
0: All right. Looking forward to hearing it.
1: I can't wait. I can't wait to record and get to
0: it. I know it. That's what I'm looking forward to.
1: Turn it on the radio and hear
0: the radio
1: show. Yeah. Around. By the way, my kid says hi. He really wants to come talk to you again.
0: Oh, he's a sweetheart, Christopher. Alex Voltz, Thornton Mills, and Catherine Campbell, The Woodshop, tomorrow night, 8 o'clock.

Rousing ode to dancing is a good way to start the day. I think that's Charlie Parr. He's from Minnesota. There's a new album coming. That single from it is called Boombox. These two are fraternal twins, Dale and Gail, the Hammond Brothers, a song from them called You Know and I Know.

Teenage Fan Club, their new album is called Nothing Lasts Forever. See the light. The Beatles, of course, from A Hard Day's Night. It's still something of a revelation to me how much country music was an influence on them, and the sound of country music is in so many of their songs, which, you know, at the time, I didn't recognise that, obviously. From A Hard Day's Night, John Lennon's If I Fell, or at least it's him singing anyway. The Hammond Brothers, You Know and I Know. This is Gillian Welch and David Rawlings almost exactly 25 years ago in January 31st, 1999 in Bremen.

Yes. One of the first tunes I ever had recorded by anybody else, the Nashville Bluegrass Band put this on a record of theirs.

Thank you.

From California, that's Rainbow Girls, who've been singing together, wow, 14 years now, according to their bio. They started in 2010. They knew each other in school. They blew up, so to speak, in 2017 when they released a video of them doing a cover of Down Home Girl that was, I guess, well, I know it best by the Stones, but it wasn't the Stones who recorded it originally, but that's probably the version most of us know. Their version of it caught people's attention, and from that, they decided to make an entire album of cover songs. Give the People What They Want is the title of the album. That was their take on Gillian Welch's Elvis Presley Blues and David Rawlings' Ruby. Gillian and David in Bremen on January 31st, 1999. Preceding it, Tear Your Playhouse Down, their take on Towns Van Zandt's Snowing on Raton and By the Mark. This is Teenage Fan Club again. It's called Back to the Light.

Recorded live and loose, needless to say, MJ Lenderman, the album And the Wind. That was Live Jack, followed by someone get the grill and bring it in out of the rain. Granddaddy from the new one forthcoming, Blue View, Long As I'm Not the One, and Teenage Fan Club from the excellent new album from them, Nothing Lasts Forever, Back to the Light. This is Neil Young.

Two of my favourite Scottish bands have new albums. That's Camera Obscura. That's been a while. Their new album is set for release in May. That's the first single ahead of it, Big Love. This is from the new album from Teenage Fan Club.

Solid. The main thing I do

Good to the last note. That's Dry Cleaning, a couple of songs from the Route de Rock Festival in St. Malo this past summer. The ever enigmatic Florence Shaw standing largely unmoving while the band rages around her. Strong Feelings and Conservative Hell. John Glacier preceding it. That's from a new EP from her coming toward the end of next month. Like a Ribbon is the title of the EP. That was Money Shows. Teenage Fan Club, the new album from them is Nothing Lasts Forever. Back to the Light is the title of that song. From a forthcoming tribute to Talking Heads, this is Paramore.

The single Take What's Given, the smile from Wall of Eyes preceding it, Bending Hectic. And Paramore, forgot to write that down, Paramore from a new collection, a tribute to Talking Heads. Everyone's getting involved. A tribute to Talking Heads, Stop Making Sense is the full title of the album. 16 different bands, including Bad, Bad, Not Good, taking songs from the Stop Making Sense movie. The release date on that has yet to be announced, but Paramore's single has just been released. Great take on that, isn't it? This is Mark Knopfler, new single from him.

And there was a chant, which is a sort of root song for the Wailers, to do with their cult, which is that of Rastafariah, which a lot of West Indians, more and more young West Indians, are turning to, which is extremely popular in the 1920s. Rasta meaning head, Fariah meaning creator. This next number is on their current album, which is called Catch a Fire, composed by Bob Marley. It's called Slave Driver.

The Wailers in London. Could it be anywhere else with the announcer that they had on that in the Paris Theatre in London in the spring of 1973? Yard Act preceding it from the forthcoming album from them. That's the most recent single, We Make Hits. The Clash in the Orpheum Theatre in Boston in 1982. And Charlie Parr from Minnesota. Little Sons, a new album from him. That's the single from that called Boombox. And Mark Knopfler, who has a new album coming in April, titled for the Tyne River, where he grew up. One Deep River is the title of the album. That song, Ahead of the Game. We have guests coming in to play a few tunes in a minute. In the meantime, on listener-supported public radio, WUTC in Chattanooga, this is Mitski.

0: That's Sarah Jarosz. Columbus and 59th is the name of that. Well, I warned you that we're going to have people in here playing music, and they're here now. This is two-fifths of the band. Trent is the singer and the guitar player, and it says the principal writer, Trent. So others write, but you do most of the heavy lifting, is that it?
1: Yeah, that's right.
0: Okay.
1: That's
0: and with Trent is Eric, and Eric is... Well, Eric's a tall drink of water, has to be said. He's going to play the fiddle with Trent playing guitar and singing.
2: Good to be here.
0: Whenever you're ready.
1: All right, cool. This is a song called Easy on Your Way.

0: Oh, you sound great. Want to do another one?
1: Oh, sure. Yeah. I'm going to have to tune up a little bit, this guitar.
0: Our guests are...
1: Still just waking up, you know.
0: You're not alone. Our guests this morning are Trent and Eric. With their three bandmates together, they are the Steel Wheels. They're here from Virginia. Are you here from Virginia today? You didn't drive from Virginia today, did you?
2: Well, we drove halfway last night.
0: Did you really?
2: Yeah, just to get on down the road. Yeah, playing a show in Chattanooga tonight. And
0: is the weather good to you?
2: Yeah.
0: Oh, that's good. You never can tell at this time of year, right?
2: No, it was good. It was rainy all night, but we kind of drove into the night and got some sleep along the way. And I just stumbled out of the van, and here we are.
1: Yeah, it was
0: nice. I'm glad you got some sleep anyway, Eric.
1: Yeah, exactly. It was nice that it was above freezing. But yeah, we drove through the rain. And we do have our other bandmates coming and joining us tonight to play the show here in Chattanooga. So that's the full sound. But it's exciting to get to pare it down for the.
0: I know, this is really cool to have the two of you in the studio. It's great.
1: Yeah. Well, cool. Let's do this one. This is another song off this new record that's about to come out, and some of the tunes are already out. So this one is called Yes, I Know.

0: Eric and Trent, our guests from the Steel Wheels. The album's coming in about a week.
1: Yes, February 9th.
0: That's you have an EP at the moment.
1: Yes,
0: and that song's from that EP. Out.
1: Yes, absolutely. Yeah,
0: which is great, incidentally. I really like that. You blokes like to stay busy, don't you? You put stuff out on your own label.
1: Yes.
0: You also run a festival every year?
1: That's right, yes. Yeah, we run a festival in the Shenandoah Valley, there where we call home in Virginia.
2: We're actually announcing the full lineup tomorrow.
1: Tomorrow, that's right. Yes. Full lineup announced tomorrow. That the festival is called the Red Wing Roots Music Festival. It's a mouthful to say, but it's a three-day outdoor, beautiful festival in the summertime in June.
0: Sounds good. Yeah. So how long have you been doing that?
1: This will be our 11th year. So, man, it's amazing.
0: So how much time do you spend playing and writing?
1: Oh, well... playing and writing are sort of two separate things.
0: I can see that. Yeah. So when you're not playing, you're writing.
1: And it's kind of planting and harvesting in a way, uh-huh. right? It's the I go into windows of time, and often it is the winter time when I do a lot of writing. It's nice to be off the road some in the winter, and also be inside anyway. And so it's a great time to hole up next to the wood stove and try to shake your brain loose with any inspiration. but I go in seasons with writing often. I mean, I try to make it a regular discipline, but and you never know when that idea might just strike you, but it is a discipline and it's an ongoing thing. And then performing wise, we're out there playing well over 100 shows a year most years, so it's
0: okay, so that's what I figured.
1: Yeah.
0: And I also know how much time it takes to put a festival together.
1: Yeah, well,
0: to curate it and do all the booking and all that song and dance that you have to go through to get anybody to play anywhere?
1: Right, absolutely. It's a lot of logistics. Luckily, we have a production team that's behind us that we are able to hand off most of the responsibilities of that.
0: Oh, that was smart.
1: So we don't have to deal with the number of porta potties that we need to order this year, things like that.
0: I can appreciate
1: that. Yeah, and we can be excited about, helping to, like you said, curate the musical experience, the experience for the artists backstage, and we get to play our shows at the festival, and it's a perfect arrangement.
2: Yeah, we're the host band, which means we play every day, and then we also do a number of tribute sets or collaboration sets. We host a string camp with about 125 kids that learn Steel Wheels songs, so a lot of music over the weekend. Mm-hmm.
0: We have a festival here that is put together by Drew and Eddie Holcomb, who are also, working musicians.
1: Yes.
0: And I've talked to Drew about the festival a number of times, and he basically echoed what you just said.
1: Yeah.
0: It's really nice to be able to bring people you know and you like to an audience and say, we know these guys, and we've been listening to their music for a while, and we want to share it with you, that kind of thing.
1: Yeah.
0: It's a different, I'm sure many people who curate and promote festivals would say the same thing, even if they're not musicians. But somehow it seems like if you're a musician, you have a different relationship.
1: Right.
0: You know each other in a way that only another musician can know somebody else. You know, doing the same thing on the road, writing songs.
1: Right. I think it definitely, the biggest compliment we get is when an artist walks away from the festival and says, "That's my favorite festival." Because we know that we've been to festivals where it seems like maybe half of the experience is curated well, and you can tell that the audience is having a great time, but if there's no snacks backstage, or there's no, what I mean? It needs to be both directions, and for us, it's always been a priority that our buddies who are showing up, they have a really good time, and we know that that also translates to the performance. So if you take care of everybody on site, everybody's happy, and it kind of snowballs on itself in positivity, and so Drew Holcomb actually came and played the festival one year.
0: Oh, yeah?
1: We had him in one of the early lineups.
0: I can see that would be a good fit with you guys.
1: Yes, yes. Love his music, yeah.
0: And what you're saying is a no-brainer, really, isn't it?
1: Right.
0: But at the same time, that which is obvious when you say it isn't always obvious when people are thinking about what they're doing and how they're putting things together.
1: Absolutely.
0: And they're not looking at it the same way as you're looking at it because you've been there.
1: Right.
0: Right. I know what I want backstage. I know what I want, from the people who are putting the stuff together on stage and all the rest of it. Not to put too fine a point on it, Trent, you are somewhat prolific, huh? According to a note I saw in the pandemic, when, of course, we're all sitting around twiddling our thumbs, You wrote 120 songs.
1: Yeah, yeah.
0: 120 songs.
1: No. It's all a fog, right? For all of us, really, those years. They're not all good songs. But yeah, I mean, it felt like that was the lifeblood of this band. And like we said, we're coming from different locations today. Our band is spread out geographically. Eric and I live close by in Virginia. But during the pandemic, we didn't get together physically in the same space very much. And so the ability to record at a distance was vital. And in order to do that, yeah, we took on a project where we wrote songs to people's stories, and it became this way that we could interact with fans and try to make a real meaningful music moment when you couldn't do that live, you couldn't do that in a venue, and instead it was about, okay, you have this beautiful story that you want a song about your mother's passing or about your wedding day or whatever, and let's see if we can put music to it. And
0: oh, so what a cool idea.
1: It was really a fun way to stay creative and stay together as a band, even though we couldn't be together.
0: I forget how long ago it was. It was quite a number of years ago, and they wanted to make a big fuss about how fast the internet connection was here in the city. So they had musicians here play with musicians in Vermont live.
1: Whoa.
0: You know, and at that point, it became clear that you no longer have to be in the same physical space to make music together.
1: Right.
0: You know, it's in real time. So if you hook up via Zoom or one of those, you can play as if you're in the same room, even though you may be 100 miles apart.
1: Wow. So wait, they were able to do it in real time?
0: Yeah.
1: Wow.
0: Yeah.
1: Okay.
0: You've never actually tried that?
1: No,
0: huh?
1: I've never tried that. I've always figured there is a lag. But
0: I imagine you have to have a pretty fast connection.
1: Again, maybe that's Chattanooga's amazing.
0: Well, they call it the gig city, you know.
1: Okay.
0: And
1: okay.
0: That's all about the electric power board and their uber fast internet connection.
1: Hey, well, we've got a lot to learn.
0: But I don't think it's unique to Chattanooga anymore, that connection. Yeah, I think it's
2: We did find then coming out of the pandemic that there is still something about being in the same space.
0: Oh, and absolutely.
2: When we got down to actually recording this latest album, like, that, man, just the joy of being, like, in the same, you know, breathing the same air and having the strings vibrate together, and it's just a different creative process. You know?
0: I'm with you, Eric. I had a conversation a few years ago with a band, and they had just finished an album, and they said, this is the first album we've made where we all sat in a circle, because the producer said, I want you to sit in a circle and look at each other while you're playing.
1: Yeah.
0: Let's not do this tracking, you know, where you're independent of each other. This have you, and they said, it's easily the best record we ever made.
1: Yeah.
0: And, you know, what that says to me is, as far as tech takes you, it only takes you so far.
1: Mm-hmm.
0: Then you have to come back to the way it's been for the last 1,000 years.
1: Right.
0: That's how people made music, right?
1: Right. You know? Well, and it's, yeah, I think, like you're saying, technology is there to help us almost perfect certain aspects of the process that we think we want to perfect. But then you get through to that point and you say, or often it's easy to kind of think we've lost something here that doesn't quite feel the same. And so, yeah, for this record, while we didn't all sit in the same room and play in a circle all the time due to sort of bleed of some of the louder instruments and things like that, we did record almost everything in real time together. And even if you're blocked and you're in different rooms or whatever, that feeling of I'm reacting to that note you're playing right now in my playing, and I'm feeling that in the moment, to me it comes through in the recording in a way that's hard to entirely articulate, but it definitely makes me more proud of that because we did it with that process.
0: Yeah, it's one of those things where you say, I'm not sure I can tell you what it is, but I can tell you when I hear it.
1: Yeah, absolutely.
0: Yeah. Do you care to do another song? The Steel Wheels, at least two of the five, are our guests this morning. They're going to be playing Talk About Tongue Twisters at the Barrel House Ballroom. That's hard
1: to say.
0: Red Wing. I see what you say. I see what you
1: that's
0: mean.
1: That's a tough one.
0: You want to say Red Ring, don't you?
1: Right.
0: Yeah. The Barrel House Ballroom is tonight. The Steel Wheels.
1: We can do one more for you here.
0: Sideways. I was looking for the title of the album. The new album's called Sideways, right?
1: Yeah.
0: Yeah. Which does sort of imply something.
1: Oh, yeah.
0: Have you been sideswiped by something, Trent?
1: Haven't we all?
2: Yeah.
0: It's the nature of life these days, I think.
2: Yeah, it's. I think the album sort of responds to the way that we've all been knocked sideways a little bit in the last few years, and nobody's plan has gone quite according to how they thought it would. And yeah, a lot of the songs deal with that sense of like who's in control. You know?
1: Yeah.
0: Not exactly. Us, Eric. That's for sure.
1: Right. Well, we'll do. This is one that will be on the full album, and it's not out yet. I don't think it's ever been in anyone's ears, so exclusive for you right here. This one's called Good Thing Now.

0: So nice. Has a kind of bossa nova lilt to it.
1: Yeah. Oh, if you hear that with the percussion, it definitely leans that Latin direction for sure. Yeah.
0: So I'm thinking, if I'd written that song, I'd either call it Back Home Now or I Got a Good Thing. Yeah. I'm wondering, I never really asked anybody that before, but how do you title your songs?
1: Title song, yeah. That's a great question. I mean, it's often a very subconscious thing. I try not to overthink it and be too cute about it, and instead just kind of, it feels like it's tipping your hat in some direction, you know, here's a way to peek into the song, you know?
0: And
1: I think, and sometimes, I mean, of course, I love a title that makes you ask a question of, you know, like for me, Good Thing Now, does that mean, you know, am I looking for a good thing now? Do I have a good thing now? Is it an order? You know, like I'm always into that, where you can just sort of play with the words and try to figure them out, and giving the brain something to interpret is exciting to me.
0: Yeah, and I guess it's where you put the emphasis.
1: Yeah, exactly. Yeah. Exactly.
0: I was talking to a couple of actors yesterday, and

0: That was a pivotal moment in the scene. That was, the rest of the scene is almost sort of written around that line.
1: Yeah.
0: You know,
1: yeah.
0: It's the center. That's the title of a song, right?
1: Right.
0: It's not necessarily the chorus, but it's the hook.
1: It's part of the hook. Yeah, it's a kind of a
2: theme, maybe. Yeah.
0: Yeah, exactly. This is like if you want to tell somebody what the song's about, as I just put Trent on the spot to do, you go back to repeating the title.
1: Right. Yeah, it's a way to then, once you've heard the song, reflect back on the title and think, oh, what were they trying to say with that? Because they obviously sort of, they put a little paperclip on that little line for me. What does that mean? I think, not to put Eric on the spot, but I think there's a couple tunes, and he has done this over the history of the band, written instrumentals, and those are even more intriguing when you see a title with an instrumental, and you're kind of like, ooh, okay, now I have, this is the only word or words I have to interpret this entire thing through, and I'm sure it's an interesting process to come up with. I don't know. I don't get to do it.
0: Well, I have the impression with jazz musicians especially that sometimes the title doesn't really mean very much.
2: Sometimes
0: they just needed to put a title on it, you know?
1: Yeah.
0: When you hear the lyric, Eric, then it's for you to interpret it, right, with your violin.
2: Yeah, for sure. And, you know, all of our songs, almost all of our songs, are coming from Trent as the songwriter, the lyricist, and then it's kind of our job to figure out, like, okay, how do we set this musically in a way that emphasizes and like, elevates what's already there? So, even back to when we were just a string band, you know, it was still, like, driven by the songs that Trent was writing. And so everything that we've done to develop the sound, I think, has been to service that song and the sort of the deeper meaning of what we're trying to say.
0: Yes, and absolutely. Don't underplay the importance of that. I was just reading an interview with Bernie Taupin. You know, he and Elton John have just been given the Gershwin Prize.
1: Yeah. Okay.
0: Oh, two Brits, we get the Gershwin Prize.
1: Yeah,
0: this is great, yeah. So Elton John said, without Bernie, there's no Elton John, you know. And of course, you could say the same thing in reverse, you know. Bernie writes these songs, he writes these song lyrics, but then Elton John takes it and puts a melody to it and makes it into a song.
1: Right.
0: But one without the other, you know.
1: Yeah, no, absolutely. And I think, it's always been fun, but bringing us back to the writing of, this album, we wrote some of these songs through the pandemic, and so it was the writing process of a lot of these songs was still a kind of back and forth, where I would write the original sort of basic song, send it out to these guys, and oftentimes they would send back tracks, and we were just demoing the songs. And, you know, sometimes what I saw to be kind of a real dark or sort of haunting vibe, when it comes back and it's fully fleshed out, Eric sometimes wrote whole strings parts that suddenly brightened the whole room around these lyrics that might be dark. And so it's always so fun to see how, you know, there can be a really sad song with an upbeat sort of, you know, finger popping groove. and it can also be that a real sad, lopey, kind of vibey song is bringing and presenting a really hopeful idea. And so I love the way that sort of that housing or the landscape around the song, that is the song. I mean, that's what makes it song and not poetry together, that intermingling.
0: Mm. You guys also run your own label.
1: Yeah, I mean, it's really a label for us to release our music at this point. So, yeah, but it's a lot of work to do all the different parts. I mean, we had no idea what the music business was about when we first started. We're still not quite sure. but
0: I don't think anybody in the music business is quite sure either.
1: Oh, that's true.
0: I think everything has changed quite dramatically. But honestly, I think in some ways things have come full circle. And, well, I'm not sure that was ever really true. But the sense I had was that at some point it was mostly about the music, the artists, and people who cared about the music and wanted to bring it to a wider audience. They weren't thinking first in terms of dollars, they were thinking in terms of art. You know, now, of course, that's idealistic on my part, I know. But there came a point and

0: early 70s, my friend Jeff here knows all about that, where it became corporate. And that's a whole different way of approaching everything, I think.
1: Right.
0: You know. So it seems that, okay, let's backtrack. You write your own songs. You release them on your own label. You have your own festival.
1: Yeah.
0: So you're a kind of cottage industry all to yourselves.
1: That's right.
2: Yeah, well, the neat thing about the music industry right now, while it is changing quickly, obviously, it feels like there's a lot of different paths for a working band, working musicians to, like, carve their own path. And, you know, there's a bit of a democratization with some of the tools that are out there to release and produce your own music. So, yeah, in a way, that is kind of a throwback to a time where, you know, you're throwing everything in the van and you're going out and making your way.
1: Yeah,
0: the challenge, you know, especially for the young ones, is to find their audience.
1: Right.
0: Because it's so competitive.
1: Yeah.
0: But for guys like yourselves who've been doing it for a while, it's given you, I would think, more freedom, more autonomy, as Eric is saying.
1: Yeah, I mean, I think every time we're releasing a new album, though, we're also, yeah, we feel like we're relearning the whole scheme, you know, and I do think, but that's also what makes it exciting. That's not a complaint, really, because it enables us to not get stuck in certain ruts. But yeah, I mean, it we have seen it change, you know, where the first time we recorded was more because we were starting to play live and we were like, people would buy this music. Like, they've come up to us and said they would buy this music if we had it recorded. Do you have any CDs? And so then it was a self-recorded thing that we're selling off the stage for however many dollars. And it was all just, you know, one-to-one, single, you know, hand-to-fist kind of release, if you can call it that. And to go from that to where these days, you know, it's hard to find a CD player anywhere.
0: it's just the
1: physical product and the whole range of what the music business world is. It's just shifted. And so, yeah, I think for us, trying to protect that direct line to our audience in whatever ways we can, curating a festival is part of that, of like, we're now not just in charge of this musical setting that we're creating in the album we're trying to get you to listen to, but we're also curating this experience, this setting, literal setting, that is a whole weekend of music, of outdoors, of maybe you want to ride bike, maybe you want to go for a run, this entire experience. And so, again, it's sort of seeing your artistry in a wider and broader scope. And some of it, you know, yeah, you do also have to think about the dollars and cents of it, because it is a business at the same time.
0: Mm.
1: But hopefully, like you said, you're keeping the art and the music and the vision of that at the center of it. And I continue to enjoy traveling with these guys, playing on stage, writing the songs. And so, you know, it's still a pinch me kind of thing when I think about that we've been doing this for as long as we have and we're still able to get out there and play for people.
0: Red, I was looking for it. Red Wing Roots Festival, and that's in June?
1: Yes, it's late June, June 21st through 23rd this year.
0: In the Shenandoah Valley?
1: That's right, Mount Solon, Virginia.
0: Oh, that sounds nice.
1: Mm-hmm.
0: I had a really insightful question to ask you, and now I've forgotten what it was.
1: We'll keep most of the insights.
0: Play a song, play one of your recordings.
1: Yeah, let's do it.
0: Okay. the song that I like best from the EP, and the EP, of course, is ahead of the album, which is about a week away, is Baby Gone.
1: Oh, yeah, great. Yeah, that's a really fun song. Again, as Eric alluded to, when we started, we were quite a bit more of a pared-down acoustic string band in our earlier albums, and that's where we got to cut our teeth. As we've expanded the sound, this song, Baby Gone, is a really good example of still fiddle, banjo, and in that case is what I'm playing, but it's got some weird time signatures, it's got electric guitars, and just a really interesting, more jammy vibe that we hinted at the very least a lot of times in this new record. I'm really excited about it. I'm glad you like it.
0: I do. And that's interesting what you're saying, Trent. So that evolution is, I'm thinking, partly deliberate on your part, but partly just how the music evolves as you play it more?
1: Yeah, I think it's us exploring.
0: You're all thinking about this stuff all the time, right?
1: Right. No, I think it is, you know, things creep in, things get, you get excited about certain things. When we first started, I was most excited about the sort of chosen limitations that we put on ourselves of like, we are acoustic. How much percussive sound can we get out of these acoustic instruments? What can we do with these voices and just this? And I think, you know, we did several albums that way. And it wasn't that we felt, I mean, maybe we'll go back and do that again at some point. I don't know. But then we started adding, you know, Jay was is a great mandolin player, but he's also a great electric guitar player. And he had all that stuff just sitting at home. And once he brought that into the studio and we started messing around with that, and I have to give credit to our producer as well, Sam Kassirer, who's worked on us for three studio albums now. This being our third, Sideways. He is a keyboard player, and he is doesn't come from like string band Appalachian world. He comes from jazz and keys, and has, you know, produced albums for Josh Ritter and Lake Street Dive, and you know, other artists that are in our world but not exactly in the same exact stylings. And so he pushed us and encouraged us to push ourselves in different directions that we've just continued to grow in, I think.
2: And listen to the interplay of the percussion and the banjo, because on this track, that's one way that you can see, like, oh, the banjo, the way that it fits into a world percussion kind of setting is that other example of just kind of elevating what's already there.
0: It's always seemed to me, Eric, that a banjo is basically a drum with strings.
2: It is a percussion instrument, yeah, for sure.
0: Well, let's play it then. This is our guest, the Steel Wheels. It's called Baby Gone.

0: Oh, that's so cool. That's, I guess, the Steel Wheels. That was Trent, who's here in the studio playing banjo. The drummer is Kevin, the bass player is Derek. And I was talking to somebody yesterday about the, you know, the evolution of the role of the bass player.
1: Oh, yeah.
0: From just, you know, a timekeeper to somebody who can play lead lines, like he's doing on that.
1: Yeah.
0: You know?
1: Well, and that's actually Jeremy. We had
0: okay.
1: There was a bass player that we had for a time named Derek. But yeah, Jeremy Darrow, this is his first record with the band. And oh, man, he is, he's presenting ideas in some new atmosphere that is really exciting. I can't say enough about the rhythm section between him and Kevin. But yeah, he's presenting that sort of breakdown jam section with the bass, and it's...
0: Yeah, it's like a reggae bass line.
1: Yes, yeah.
0: And it frees up Kevin to be able to dance around him like that. Because it's always seemed to me that for the drummer in a string band, you know, that's a real challenge, right? He could easily just go slamming away and completely drown you.
1: Right.
0: Or he can be so laid back that, you know, say, come on,
1: I've got to say, yeah, I'm glad you brought that up, because I've got to say, and I wish Kevin was in the room to speak for himself on this, but I think it gets missed by a lot of people just how, like you said, how delicate of a dance it can be when you're dealing with other instruments and instrumentalists like myself sometimes, who are so used to when we started being the percussion with the way I play guitar, the way I play banjo. And in some cases, you know, as you know, with bluegrass or old time, there's lots of chops that happen with a mandolin or even with the fiddle at times to sort of fill in those snare drum parts, basically. And so we've learned to play differently as well with him, but he was a master and is a master of just being able to incorporate what's happening and also just envelop it with this his ideas, and he has such a broad language that he can speak with all of his instruments. So it's a gift. We met Kevin years ago. He was playing with a band called The Ducks from Canada, and it was very similar in the sense that Leonard, their clawhammer banjo player, was kind of a lead instrument, and there was fiddle. It was a lot of acoustic instruments, and we kept saying for years, we were like, if we ever get a drummer, we've got to get a guy like Kevin Garcia. And then eventually we were like, let's just call Kevin Garcia and see what he's up to. And it's been magical to have him along. Yeah,
0: well, it's kudos to you all that you give the space, you know, because there's a lot of space in that track.
1: Yeah,
0: you know, and that's why it works. That's why he's able to do that, and it's really cool that you did that. So let's talk for a minute about what you're going to play tonight.
1: Yeah.
0: How do you figure out your sets? Do you figure out sets ahead of time, or do you just go with how it feels in the room at the time?
1: We'll often have some like variables, some things that we'll change on the fly. But especially at this point, we've got a lot of, because we have the new record coming out, we're trying to play a lot of those new songs out, and some of that's very still new to us, and so it's really fun to be exploring some of the edges of it, getting outside of just the, you know, the way it was recorded, and extending those jams that you hear on Baby Gone a little longer, things like that. So there's a lot of fun in that. But yeah, I bet tonight when we play, there'll be a lot of the new tracks. We do have some advanced copies of the album that's available on tour only at this point. But like we're saying, it's fully released next week. So we're just excited to get out and play and be able to play new material for audiences.
0: Well, you know, we've been talking about the digital world and how it changes everything. But at the same time, people still like artifacts, don't they?
1: They do. And
0: they want something that's you. This is the gig I was at. This is the band I saw. And this is a souvenir of it.
1: Well, and we can be high-minded about it, but I'm not, like, I'm very susceptible to the same thing as anybody else. I'll hear one song from somebody that somehow found its way onto my feed, and I'll love it and yet forget about it. Where did it come from? What's that album? Was that an old, you know, so I get it, but it is also real. We love it when somebody does take the time to really pay attention to the fact that we put this together as an album. You know, this isn't just a collection of singles. It was intended to, this little collection of music was intentionally put together. And so when you do that, we do love it when people really pay attention to the track list and, you know, the order in which we put it in. It's another, again, way that the artist is kind of acknowledging and putting some intention into something. not the only way you can listen to it, of course, and not the only way you should listen to it, but it's important. And I think that does get lost sometimes in just the way we're throwing out songs one at a time and stuff.
0: Yeah, that's true. And this, you know, this digital thing has given you a lot of liberty. Peter Gabriel comes to mind for no particular reason because his most recent album. So he had three different people mix the album and he couldn't decide which mix he liked. So he put two of the mixes on the first release and then he also did a deluxe release, as they call it. We put the third mix. So, and he released, there's 12 songs on the album and he released one every month on the full moon.
1: That's
0: for no particular reason, sure. I don't think, other than he just thought that would be cool. And one's the light side and one's the dark side mix. And they are different, you know. And for the longest time, you know, I'd hear musicians talk about mixing. And it really comes home when you listen to that record, you know, how different two people's ear can be when they take all of the parts, component parts of the song and mix them together. You know.
1: No, it's true. It does. It does enable you to. Like you can release all the. I've seen lots of artists release all the demo versions of the songs they just released on this studio.
0: So you can,
1: and dig in. It's really there's exciting opportunities for sure.
0: Some people think in terms of singles, you know, and they release singles, but every time people say, "Well, people don't listen to albums anymore," I say, "No, I don't. I don't buy that. I don't buy that at all. I think an album that as you're describing it." That is carefully curated and thought through. People appreciate that, and they want that. They want to hear the whole record, not just individual songs.
1: Exactly. I mean, it's the same as, like, listening to an interview of an author on a podcast and being like, wow, they had some really interesting things to say. And that might be the end of my interaction with that person, and I might take some of those things with me. Or I might love it so much that I do go look up their book and read their book. And in that case, the book is the album, right? And spending that time with all of those thoughts and getting deeper in. And so it's great that you can go both directions.
0: Well, let's close with a song. What song would you like me to play, Kevin? The EP is called Hero, which is up on Spotify at the moment. And then the album Sideways will be out a week from Friday the 9th.
1: Yeah, I'd say let's play Hero. That's the most recent track. And
0: well, it's always good to play hero, right?
1: Yeah, that's right.
0: Thanks, Kevin. It's good talking to you.
1: Yeah, great to talk to you.
0: And the show again, microphone off. The Steel Wheels show is tonight in the Barrel House Ballroom. This is Hero.

That was Bella Fleck and the Flecktones from the Left of Cool album. And I think the sound of that album and the sound of the band had an impact on many people, didn't they? Including the Steel Wheels, I think. From the EP ahead of the new album, Sideways, which is set for release a week from Friday, Baby Gone and Hero, with those two songs. And they will be in the Barrel House Ballroom tonight.

Paint the Sky is the name of this from Little Yachty, whose music, it strikes me, is a sort of cross between Marvin Gaye's swing with Pink Floyd's production. Pink Floyd from Dark Side of the Moon, Speak to Me, and from the debut of that music in the Wembley Arena in November 1974, On the Run. Mitski from The Land is Inhospitable, and so are we, a song called Heaven. Little Yachty from, again, Let's Start Here, his new album, Drive Me Crazy, and Fricko, Where We've Been, Where We Go From Here, is the title of the album just released. That song from it was called Statues. This is listener-supported public radio, WUTC, in Chattanooga. These guys were on top of their game on this show at the Hammersmith Odeon in London. This is Squeeze.

0: it's not here, we'll get an eye on it.
1: Kindred Spirits. That was Yard Act, and though Yard Act are from Leeds in the middle of England, and Squeeze are from south of London, in many ways I think their attitude and their approach to the music is very similar. And Squeeze, when they were on top of their game, as they were at the Hammersmith Odeon for that show in the spring of 1980, with Jules Holland still with them playing piano and cooking. And the bass line on that track was great too, wasn't it? Cool for Cats and Another Nail in My Heart, Yard Act, from their new album, just about a month away. Where's My Utopia is the title of the new album. That song releases a single, We Make Hits. This is from a Tiny Desk concert from a couple of weeks ago. Joshua Redman playing saxophone with the singer Gabrielle Cavassa, pianist Paul Cornish, double bass player Philip Norris, and drummer Nazir Ibo.

Thank you. Thank you very kindly. That is Paul Cornish at the piano. Paul Cornish. That's Philip Norris on the bass. That's Nazir Ebo all over the drums. Gabrielle Cavassa in the voice, deep in the voice. And I'm Josh with the saxophone. with the saxophone today, I don't know, it's an on again, off again relationship. Rocky, friends with benefits, but happy, so happy and honored and privileged and inspired to be here with you all. Thanks for coming out. Appreciate you. Let's see, we played a tune called Chicago Blues and then played The Streets of Philadelphia. And we're going to play one more for you. This one is called After Minneapolis.

Street Station. Alliances have been made in alleyways all across the nation. These boys live off the milk of a silver jet and the love of sweet young women.

Only a gifted storyteller could keep that many people that quiet, that entranced. Bruce Springsteen in New Jersey in November of 2005, Zero, and Blind Terry, a story that as yet has not made it to any of his studio albums. Joshua Redman and his quintet recorded for the Tiny Desk concert about 2 weeks ago. This is Pearl Jam. Their new album is called Dark Matter. This is the title song.

In the studios of KEXP in Seattle in November of last year, from Turkey, this is a band called Altın Gün. Leylim Ley was the title of that. Enough time for one more.

Music, like the country, is somewhere between the East and the West. Alton Goon is the name of the band. Dr. Sivanim is the title of that tune. In the KEXP studio this past November. Taking us out, this is Brittany Howard. I'm Richard Winham. Thanks for listening. This is WUTC in Chattanooga.

Thank you so much. Thank you. Thank you so much. This is our last song. Thanks so much for having us. This is such a special way to end a tour and end a year. So thank you. It's been a pleasure. Love ya. This song's called Boyhood.

Brothers Brown. The album is called Nowhere Left to Go, which is just about the opposite of the truth. They have everywhere to go with what they're doing, I think. The album features Bobby Rush on that song, the title song, and then the one we just listened to, Running Blues, is the Brothers Brown, the quartet, as is this one. It's called Brand New Day.

The sun is shining. It's a brand new day. And it does feel that way, doesn't it, after almost a week of being snowed out, which was, at times, it was a lot of fun. I'm sure it was for you, too. Went to the park. The children were there with the sleds and having a grand time. But the cold started getting to everybody. And it's going to be a little warmer today, chilly again tomorrow, chilly for the weekend, looks like, but next week be warmer than anybody could have imagined at the beginning of this week. Brothers Brown preceding it, again, the album's called Nowhere Left to Go, Brand New Day, and What You Gonna Do, those two songs. And the Black Crowes, after years of battling with each other, reunited several years ago, and they now have a new album coming in the spring. This is the first single from it. It's called Wanting and Waiting.

Two collaborations with Beck, who doesn't seem to be in any hurry at all to make music on his own, does he? Sounds like it's mostly the vocals that he contributed to on this, with the Chemical Brothers, Skipping Like a Stone, and from the forthcoming album from the Black Keys. He co-wrote that, and you can hear it in the rhythms, don't you think? Beautiful People is the title of that tune from the Black Keys with Beck. The new album set for release in a couple of months is called Ohio Players. Kim Gordon preceded the Black Keys, a new album coming from her in March called The Collective. That was Bye Bye. From my friend Nessa, this is Social Animals, a song called Adults.

Well, I guess we could try. Social Animals is the name of the band. The album, self-titled, that song is called Adults. And again, from what feels like a blizzard of new releases coming, Krung Bien, Kim Gordon, Yard Act, Adrian Lenker, Granddaddy, and Norah Jones.

Like many of the new albums coming, this one from Norah Jones will be available in March. Visions is the title of the album.

0: Boy Genius, recorded for the BBC's Six Music station in November. Anti-Curse is the title of that song. The other one, $20. Between the two, Crosby, Stills and Nash, who I'm not sure that they were any kind of touchstone for Boy Genius, but certainly the harmonies are very similar, aren't they? Krung Bin, from the album coming from them in the spring, Ala Sala is the title of it. That song, or that tune, is called A Love International. And John Lennon in New York, recorded for the BBC TV show in 1975, at the point where John Lennon was determined to stay in New York and the government was determined that he wouldn't. He ended up, as we know, winning that. We have guests in the studio. Hello, Lou.
1: Hello, how are you
0: My
1: doing?
0: My friend Lou Card is here. Lou is going to be playing a gig. Introduce your pal here.
1: We got the King of Strings, Mr. Josh Pettyjohn, on some dobro today.
0: Good to see you again, Josh. How are you?
2: Good.
0: Yeah.
1: Yep.
0: Everything's okay despite the cold? Mm-hmm. He looks like it doesn't bother him at all.
1: No.
0: Doesn't faze you, huh?
1: You got mutton chops like that, you don't get
0: cold.
1: This
0: is true. that must help. You want to start with the song?
1: Sure. Let me tune this thing first. We tune because we care. This is a song that I wrote after watching a film called The Beast of the Southern Wild. And it's about not leaving when the stuff hits the fan.

0: Nicely done.
1: Thank you.
0: Luke Hard is our guest this morning. In your bio, it said, Luke Hard's not a songwriter. Lou is a song.
1: That is correct. Sad songs, happy songs, funky songs, all that stuff, yeah.
0: You live through your songs. Is that what that means?
1: Yeah, and they live through me.
0: Yeah.
1: Vice versa. Yeah.
0: They're inseparable.
1: Exactly.
0: And you're writing all the time.
1: Yep, still writing all the time.
0: Yeah. How many songs do you reckon you've written since the last time we saw you?
1: Oh, I don't know.
0: Because that was about, what was that, about a year ago?
1: Yeah, a year or so ago. And I was on my writing tirade there for a while, so I don't know, maybe.
0: Well, you did that thing where you tried to write a song a day,
1: song
0: right?
1: A day, yeah, yeah. Oh. Yeah. And then I slowed down, and then I kind of got back into it doing a song a week. So I don't know. I mean, I'm probably 30, 40 songs maybe since I saw you.
0: And it sounds like an odd thing to challenge yourself to do, to write a song a day, but it is a muscle, right? It is
1: the more
0: you work it, the looser it becomes and the easier the flow.
1: Yeah, and I think it's like riding a bike too. So now I've gotten to the point where I can not use it every day and come back to the process after doing the song a day thing for sure. But if you don't use it, you lose it, I think, a little bit. But I'm in the process of
0: taking it. There's a balance, as always.
1: There's
0: right?
1: Definitely a balance, yeah, yeah.
0: Yeah.
1: I've got a 9-year-old and a 13-year-old, so I have to, and a wife, and a life. So I got to, create that balance. But yeah.
0: But that, having those two around especially takes you out of yourself, right?
1: Oh, for sure, yeah.
0: Which I think is maybe one of the problems sometimes for people who are writing. You can get too caught up in yourself, you know, and you need some distance sometimes.
1: Oh, yeah. I started following this thing, Daily Dad, and they send an email every day, and that's kind of what it was about today, was like that finding that balance. I mean, you know, they talked about how there was Wall Street bankers who have dedicated their whole lives to making that money and getting the beach house, but, you know, their kids get older, they don't want to spend time with them at the beach house. They want to do their own thing. So I'd rather be the guy that does it halfway and still gets to spend time with my children when they're older and I'm older, you know, that kind of situation.
0: Yeah, because I think the relationship that you have with them when they're adults is predicated on the relationship you have with them when they're children.
1: Oh, for sure, yeah. If that's the case, then it's going to be 50-50.
0: Well, that's about the best we can all hope
1: exactly.
0: for, I think.
1: Yeah, that's not a bad odds.
0: So you're playing at Barrel House tonight. Is Roger still going to be playing with you?
1: Roger's going to be.
0: Because he's had some problems, right? He's had some physical problems.
1: Yeah, a little bit. And then also he's on Elder Mountain, so they're having some environmental, you know, as far as ice and snow and stuff. But I think everybody's getting off the mountain today. And
0: My wife was saying something about that, that the people up on the mountain were complaining about the fact nobody clears the roads up
1: there. So, but as far as I know, he's getting off the mountain. He's supposed to be here today, but he's taping his Sirius XM show, The Big Happy Family Jubilee with Johnny Knoxville. So they're catching up today and recording their shows for the next couple weeks. And I don't know how I'm so-called headlining tonight for Roger, but that's just the way it played out. And so Roger's going to open up at 8, and I think he's going to be solo. And then I've got full band with Petty John and Jonathan Sussman and Patrick Dugan and Charles Gaston. So we got the full band experience tonight.
0: Sounds good.
1: Yeah, it should be fun. Yeah.
0: And Roger's coming by himself, or he has a band?
1: Yeah,
0: he's
1: going to come by himself, I think. Yeah.
0: Roger's the show all by himself.
1: Yeah, which is the best way
0: if you have never seen him.
1: Yeah.
0: And this is all at the Barrel House Ballroom, and starts, as Lou said, at 8 o'clock tonight.
1: Yeah, I was on social media, I was kind of explaining how I met Roger, because this is my first show of the year, and about 25 years ago, I met Roger at Bud's on Brainerd Road, the original Bud's on Brainerd, on a Sunday afternoon. Him and Tim Starnes were playing.
0: I think he had something of a residency there, right?
1: Yeah, and my buddy Jeff Joyner, who was a good friend of mine, was married to Tim Starnes' daughter. And so he's like, you need to go check out the songwriter. Let's go. And I was, you know, 18, 19 years old. Went to Bud's on a Sunday, and it seemed like they played for like 6 hours. I mean, it was just nonstop, and ended up getting to sit in with them that day on mandolin, and Roger played this song, Jingle Jangle Angel, about his daughter Shandy. And for some reason, out of the hundreds of songs they played that day, that was the one that I was like, man, that's what I want, you know, that's when I realized I wanted to write songs. So it's kind of come full circle, you know. Again, I don't know why I'm headlining tonight, but I am, and I'm just glad to be there with Roger. And, you know, I wish he was here today, but he could not be here today.
0: Well, we're glad to have you.
1: Yeah.
0: That's the important thing. You hear them share some songs, and they're always good.
1: I appreciate it.
0: What was the first song you just played?
1: So that was the title track off my album, Low Country Hi-Fi, called Low Country High. I had a friend of mine in South Carolina at a bar one night said, I'm low country high. I was like, I'm going to use that. And so wrote that song.
0: Is that how song often comes to you? Do you get a catchphrase like that?
1: Yeah, if you hear something from somebody and kind of sets a spark. I mean, not all of them, but some of them come like that.
0: So that's part of it, right? Your antenna is always up listening to the way people talk and
1: for sure.
0: They say and the turn of phrase. I've heard people say that before about songwriting, you know?
1: And like somebody saying,
0: I can see why it would be that way.
1: Somebody saying, I'm low country high. I mean, that song can be written 1,000 different ways. I mean, you know,
0: uh-huh.
1: It could be a reggae song, could be a Willie Nelson vibe, could be a bluegrass tune, could be, you know. Do it like I did it.
0: What's the next song called?
1: I think we'll try a song off an album I have called Takeouts. It was just live with me and acoustic guitar, and it's called Building Boats. And when I was in Austin, I worked for the Cabela's. They had a place called Music Lab, and I worked for them for years. For $7.25 an hour, working till 7 at night, till 3 in the morning. It was a music rehearsal spaces, retail, recording studio, all-in-one kind of warehouse thing in Austin. And then I played for a guy, Reed Wilson, for 10 years, who just at the 10th year decided he didn't want to do it anymore, just out of the blue. And so I kind of wrote this song about the Cabela's and my good dear friend, Reed Wilson. It's called Building Boats.

0: Nicely done.
1: Thanks.
0: Thanks for the dobro, Josh. That sounds so cool.
1: We were talking about it recently after a play, and I was like, I got a dobro because he's always playing slide. So pulled it out of the closet and gave it to him, and he played his first show with it, last month?
2: Last month.
1: Yeah, it's been about a month, and so it's a
0: so like how a long duck to water. How long have you been playing dobro, Josh? You didn't just pick it up, did you?
2: Just a few months.
1: Yep.
0: Yeah?
1: Yeah.
0: He's a natural.
1: Uh-huh.
0: And I think it's the mutton chops, but you bear a resemblance to Dwayne Allman.
2: That was my inspiration.
0: Yeah. It's an interesting thing, which you were saying before, Lou, you know, heard that song that Roger sang, and you decided that's what you wanted to do.
1: Mm-hmm.
0: At that age, you're not quite sure who you are or what you want.
1: Yeah.
0: Or maybe you know what you want, but you're not quite sure how to get it. And then you sort of embrace it like that. And it goes from something that it feels like, I want to do this. I don't know if anybody's going to take me seriously, but I want to do it.
1: Right.
0: To it ultimately becomes what you said. It becomes a part of you. It is you. It is you in a sense. So it's almost as if it's a weird thing about, you know, growing up, right? There comes
1: sure.
0: a point where you decide this is who I am. And then you have to get people to take you
1: right.
0: for who you think you are, not who they think you are, especially family.
1: I call it the curse, you know. It's like from that time I saw Roger on Buds and then deciding, you know, after years of playing, sitting around playing Driving and Crying and Rolling Stones and just whatever covers I set from the time I was 12 years old till I was, you know, 17, 18.
0: Just getting a mastery of the instrument.
1: Figuring out the guitar and Neil Young, all kinds of people. But and then seeing Roger do it, it was like, I've always liked to write. I've always done well in English, and I was like, that's a good route for me to get those kicks and get that out of my system. And so it was great. And you pursue it. And the reason it's the curse is that once you go so far, it's like, well, I can't really turn back now.
0: Exactly.
1: I mean,
0: this is who I am, or worse.
1: It's part of the identity, you know, which I'm trying as a 46-year-old to figure out the balance with that. Like, is this really my identity, or am I just my own person without it, you know? So it's a balance for sure.
0: That's a tough question.
1: Yeah.
0: I think we become who, you know, to go back to that, we become who we wanted to be.
1: Mm-hmm.
0: But the beauty of doing anything creative is it never stops.
1: Right. You're always learning.
0: Yeah. And you're talking about the bankers or the Wall Street people.
1: Yeah.
0: The thing that always made me feel like I didn't want to go that route is that there surely comes a point where you say, I've done this enough.
1: Right.
0: You know? And as you were saying, if you've given yourself completely to something, what do you do afterwards? What's your second act?
1: Yeah.
0: You don't need a second act. Your first act will carry through your life.
1: You start whittling.
0: Yeah, exactly, yeah. That's something to look forward to. So what are you planning for tonight? Have you prepared a bunch of new songs for the show?
1: A little bit of
0: you said you wrote 40. So
1: yeah, no, there's actually I am going to do a little 3-song solo set in the kind of middle of our set. I've always liked that approach when somebody does that, you know, good upbeat rock and show or full band thing, and then drop it down and do a few and then come back. And so I will play a few new ones. Just because we haven't worked them out with the band, so I'll play a few new ones, just me and acoustic guitar, and really bring the crowd down, bring the house down, literally.
0: Well, I think it's almost like you stop and say, okay, I hope everybody's having a good time. Just going to stop for a few minutes. We'll have a chat.
1: Right, yeah.
0: And
1: it becomes an intimate thing, and they can see where, if they're interested, where these songs come from originally, you know, before they get worked out in small rooms all tight together, you know, hours and hours of hashing it out and making it as good as you can for the people, you know.
0: Yeah, and especially when you've got a band.
1: Right,
0: and
1: exactly.
0: And you have to translate it for them, and they have to find what they, You have to find your part in it, don't you, Josh? Mm-hmm. I'm speaking for you. You can sit sitting right here.
1: He falls right in line. I mean, the first time I played with Josh was with Pee Wee Moore or Cecil Allen Moore now, and I was like, just could tell his natural ability to pay attention. And some people in bands get a little ahead of their raising, I guess, is what Ricky Skaggs said. But like, Josh really pays attention to the lyrics and the songs, and you know. I always like that about Josh.
0: You can hear it.
1: Yeah, for sure. Yeah.
0: Play another song for us, would you?
1: All right.
0: Sounding good, Josh.
2: Thank you.
1: Well, since we've been talking about Roger, and he's going to be there tonight, and he was supposed to be here today.
0: I'm sure he's here in spirit, huh?
1: No, he's definitely here in spirit. Sorry, y'all. I'm going to tune this thing up again every time I take the cape off. We're going to do a Roger song.

0: we love Roger.
1: A song written by Roger Allen Wade, who's going to be playing tonight in the Barrel House Ballroom, along with our guests, Lou and Josh and the rest of the band, starts at 8 o'clock tonight. So you spent quite a lot of time in Austin.
0: Mm-hmm. 16 years.
1: Was it a learning experience for you?
0: Oh, for sure, yeah.
1: What was the most valuable takeaway from being out there? Because at that point, I guess, it was really rocking, huh?
0: Oh, yeah. In the early, I moved out there in 2001, and it was kind of sitting on the cusp of really growing into a large city. But it still felt like, it really felt like Chattanooga almost in a sense, with the Colorado River running right through town. And I mean, it's definitely bigger being the capital and all that. But it had a very homey, smaller town vibe. And I think the most important thing for me was moving out there on a whim. You know, I lived in Chattanooga, Knoxville, Murfreesboro, as far as stationary living in places, you know, from youth up to graduating from college. And then

0: that are just as important to me as my Tennessee family. But as far as living in a big city, it just wasn't, I wasn't prepared for it. And I don't think Austin was really prepared for it either, as far as becoming as big as it was, as fast as it did. And they'll figure it out. I just think it's going to be another 20, 30 years before they really dial it in.
1: That's what everybody says about it, is it's sort of outgrown itself at the moment.
0: Yeah, but it'll, I mean, that's what big cities do, you know, and then
1: it'll settle.
0: Yeah, they'll figure it out.
1: Yeah, let's hope so.
0: Yeah, let's hope so, yeah.
1: Somebody said that there's over 100 bars in Austin.
0: Yeah, yeah. And
1: each one of them presenting music.
0: Well, it used to be that way. It's not as much. Yeah, I mean, it's. I would say if you say there's 100 bars in Austin, you know, 60 of them are doing music. Whereas I think in the early 2000s, it was, if there was 100 bars, 98 of them were doing something, you know. And, but, I mean, things, growing pains, like noise ordinances was the big one that really started to kill live music, because you're outside 10 months out of the year in Austin, and so every bar had a outdoor picnic table, stage area, and but then they started building neighborhoods around those stages and those picnic tables, and people want, they don't want to hear that music. I didn't move here for that.
1: Not 24/7.
0: I moved here for the food and the tech. You know, I don't want to hear that live music stuff. But there's still
1: when you're in a place like that, and with that kind of culture, with that much music being made by so many different people
0: for so many years, too.
1: Yeah. Fairly quickly, you're going to have to figure out who you are and what your voice is to stand out with all those other people trying to draw
0: the
1: audience,
0: for sure,
1: right?
0: Yeah. I mean, I was mostly a mandolin player when I was out there. I mean, I started making my records out there before I moved back to Chattanooga, but and I started doing shows, solo shows, and some band shows, but really, I was a mandolin player. That's what everybody knew me as out there. So, and that was a fun job, because you just showed up with a tiny little mandolin and a box to plug it into, and now I got to haul this big guitar around and bigger box.
1: So how did that work when you were a mandolin player? You were a mandolin player for hire? You worked with different
0: people? Yeah, well, for years I played with, really 8 or 10 years with 3 different bands, the Stillwater Pioneers and Johnny Dango, the Stillwater Pioneers, and Reed Wilson and his so-called friends, and then a band called the Gun Hands. So I was playing 9 nights a week. Gone a lot. This was before I had kids, touring a lot, gone all the time, and then sitting in doing studio work on mandolin and sit in with other bands and stuff. But those were my 3 primaries for about 8 or 10 years. Was playing with them, which kept me very busy.
1: Lou Card is our guest. Lou and his band are going to be at the Barrel House Ballroom tonight. Want to do another song, Lou?
0: Yeah, let's close out with this one here. This is off of my album Low Country Hi-Fi, and this is one I wrote in my garage many years ago, and I play it every time, and I stole it from Lightning Hopkins, so all apologies to Lightning.
1: Well, if you're going to steal from anybody.
0: Yeah, might as well. And I didn't steal it exactly like him, but...

0: Lucard is our guest this morning. Lightning is a good model, I think. We were talking before about, you know, Lou is not a songwriter, you are the song. That could definitely be said of Lightning, too.
1: Oh, for sure, yeah.
0: You know? Yeah. It's this sense that it's not really a performance with Lightning. It's just,
1: never.
0: He's just who he is, yeah. You know? The guitar is almost like an extension of his personality.
1: And everything just around him. I saw a video online on YouTube yesterday. There was some street party, maybe like 78, 81, 80, late 70s, early 80s in Houston, just like a block party, you know, Lightning just sitting there doing his thing in like middle of the afternoon, everybody dancing around, just, you know, definitely Lightning was an extension of himself, his community, and the great state of Texas.
0: Absolutely. So the show's tonight starts at 8 o'clock. It's going to be a good one. Roger's opening for you.
1: Doors at 7, Roger at 8, us at 9, and have you home by 11:15.
0: And bringing everything full circle. You started out, Roger was your inspiration, and now he's going to be opening for you.
1: Yeah. Yeah, I don't know. And you know, we might have some surprises tonight, too, for our set, so we'll see what happens.
0: Yeah. Well, that's the other thing with Roger. You're never quite sure what's going to happen.
1: Yeah, exactly. But
0: that's why people tune into that radio show that he does, right? Same thing.
1: It's like the old Marquee said, you know, Roger Allen, wait tonight if he shows up. Just kidding, Roger. I love you, buddy.
0: Close with a song.
1: All right. Let's see.
0: Your hat says Chattanooga Beard Company. Is that something you were involved in?
1: No, I was getting my hair trimmed and what little hair I have on the head. And then my beard trimmed out there. They're out by the airport.
0: Oh, that's a good name for a barbershop.
1: Yeah. Oh. And they do very good work. And I saw this hat at Ace on Dayton Boulevard and couldn't afford not to buy it. So let's see here. I'm going to do one maybe without Petty John here. Let's see what key was this in. Let's try this one. I'm going to run through the money like a field of flowers.

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1: Luke Howe been playing songs for you this morning. He and Josh, who's been playing dobro for most of the songs this morning, and the rest of the band will be at the Barrel House Ballroom. The show starts at 8 o'clock with Roger Allen Wade taking the stage and then Lou and the band following.
2: Yep.
1: Always good to see you, buddy.
2: Great. Always a pleasure to be here. Thank you for having me.
1: Thank you, Josh. Thank you. This is Granddaddy.
3: I love me some Granddaddy.

The new album released today from Fleetor Kinney is called Little Rope. From it, that was Needlessly Wild. Wilco, in the studios of KEXP this past October, Cousin and Soldier Child from the current album. And Granddaddy from the new one coming from them, Blue Wave, is the title of it that was cabin in my mind. I'm Richard Wynnum. Thanks for listening. This is WUTC in Chattanooga.

Oh, they nailed it that night, didn't they? The Who in San Francisco in the Civic Auditorium in December of 1971, when those songs were still, of course, brand new. And they sound that way, don't they? Between the two, Tiger and Hudson Mohawk, the new collaboration from them is called Lextasy, Winter Crush, and Heaven. Those two, not Heaven. Polyvox are the two tracks. This is listener-supported public radio, WUTC in Chattanooga. This is Mitski.

it's a tad warm up here. Here's one we haven't released.

Oh, and they did. Les McCann, Eddie Harris, Benny Bailey. Les McCann had been making music for probably a decade at that point in various bands. Had been playing before that. But the performance for which he will be remembered was one that was entirely spontaneous. A jam with Eddie Harris, who'd played a set earlier. They came back on stage. It was an afterthought on the part of the engineers at the festival to record it. At the time, Les McCann, before he went on stage, had been smoking hashish for the first time in his life. In every way, this was an out-of-body experience for him, for which he'll always be remembered. He passed away this past weekend at the Montreux Jazz Festival in 1969. This is Cold Duck Time.

0: so much. This is our last song. Thanks so much for having us. This is such a special way to end a tour and end a year. So thank you. It's been a pleasure. Love you. This song's called Boyhood.
1: One, two, three, four.

0: Thank you so much.
1: The Japanese House recorded for an NPR Tiny Desk concert a few days ago. Boyhood is the title of that. All the songs that they played during that are from that last album. Jamie XX preceding it, a single from him, It's So Good. Hudson Mohawk with Nicky Nair working with him. Taylor Parks adding a vocal, Set the Roof. Future Islands, their new album, Say Goodbye. Peach was the title of that track. The new album from them is set for release this weekend, Friday. This is, by request, Led Zeppelin.

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I didn't want to fix my woman so. Can't have

Such a great take on that, isn't it? That's Robert Plant and the who else? And the Sensational Shapeshifters at David Lynch's Festival of Disruption in the fall of 2016. The Stones from Hackney Diamonds, Dreamy Skies, the inimitable Lightning, Lightning Hopkins, Mojo Hand for a TV show at some point. It's not clear when that was. Led Zeppelin by request from the second album, Bring It On Home to Me. This is from my friend Nessa, a band called Neck Deep from Wales. This tune is called Moody Weirdo.

Oh, it has. That was recorded in November of 2021 in the KXP studios when that song was new. And there hasn't been much from him since, has there? Perfume Genius, Without You, Lil Yachty preceding it from the album Let's Start Here, which seems we did, but quite a long time ago. Drive Me Crazy and Paint the Sky, drawing on the 60s for inspiration. PJ Harvey in Paris this past October, and Waxahachie with MJ Lindemann playing guitar with a new single ahead of the album. Right Back to It is the title of the single. Neck Deep from Wales, from their debut album, self-titled. Moody Weirdo is the title of that song. This is REM.

Oh, they made some magical records in those Compass Point studios, didn't they? Robert Palmer, the album Clues, Johnny and Mary, Talking Heads, the original take on Genius of Love, was recorded at Compass Point. That version of it, of course, is from the Stop Making Sense soundtrack, which is a hoot to watch. I'm sure you've seen it. If you haven't, you owe it to yourself. Grace Jones from the Nightclubbing album, Pull Up to the Bumper, and Victoria Monet from her new one, the album Jaguar 2. That was Cadillac. This is Paula Cole.

Yeah, Yeah, Bay. That's a single from last year. You probably know Crying Through My Teeth is the title of that. The Wailers preceding it, while they were still called The Wailers, when Peter Tosh and Bunny Wailer were still part of the band. Oh, man, there's nothing like those records, is there? Oh, those live, even better. The records were great, but live is something else. Recorded for the BBC in the spring of 1973 in their theatre in London, Stir It Up, and 400 Years. Krung Bin between the two from A La Sala, the new album coming from them, A Love International. That's the first single from that. And the first single from the forthcoming album from Paula Cole, The Replacements and Dinosaur Jr. is the title of that single. It's a tribute to her late friend, Mark Hutchins, who introduced her to, as I said before, not only The Replacements and Dinosaur Jr., but also The Pixies, A Tribe Called Quest, XTC, The Beatles. I can only imagine those listening sessions must have been something else. These guys have a new single ahead of an album coming in a couple of months. This is Yard Act.

0: if it's not her.
1: If I could have crossed the world from a boat fare, wouldn't that be something? If I'm thin as a beanpole, I can slip through the fence.

from Norway. That's Anna Brun, a collection called Rarities, her take on a range of stuff from Joni Mitchell's Both Sides Now to ABBA's SOS to that take on Nick Drake's Northern Sky. Charlotte Edigerie and Bolis Popoul preceding it, a single take on the song Ha Ha from their most recent one, Topical Dancer, Dry Cleaning, Hot Penny Day, remixed by Charlotte and Bolis, and Yard Act, their new album coming soon, is called Where's My Utopia? We make hits, as he said. Most people loathe to admit that that's what it's all about for them, but what is the point otherwise? You want as many people to listen to music as possible, right? This is listener-supported public radio, WUTC in Chattanooga, before I forget again to tell you. This is a new single from Tony Trischka, from an album, a tribute to the late Old Scruggs.

Adrienne Lenker, there's a new single from her coming out of a host of people jamming together. Billy Strings, Mark O'Connor, Tony Rice, Bella Fleck, Sam Bush, Jerry Douglas, and Mark Schatz. Tony Rice, Doc

0: That's Future Islands. They have an album coming. That's one of a couple of singles released ahead of it. Tower is the title of it. The album is People Who Aren't Here Anymore. Prince, inimitably from 1999, Automatic. Mick Jagger from the soundtrack of the movie Performance, which isn't really a very good movie, but the sequence in which Jagger sings that tune is... I'm sure you can probably find it somewhere on YouTube, and it's definitely worth looking for. A memo from Turner and Carly Simon, with Mick Jagger singing with her, giving everyone the impression that the song was about him, from the No Secrets album. You're so vain. This is listener-supported public radio, WUTC in Chattanooga. At the beginning of this video, the late Merle Watson is talking about seminal influences on him, particularly the guitarist Mississippi John Hurt. He said he saw him in concert one time, and it just his life was never the same after that. Doc Watson picks up the story from here.
1: Music he did. John Hurt was one of my favorite people and favorite musicians out of the rediscoveries of the old timers and the folk scene in the 60s. And Merle and I had the pleasure of playing a whole lot of music on shows with John Hurt, and we actually had the pleasure of sitting down picking some tunes with John a lot of times. And we'd like to do a song here that me and Michael kind of likes to sing too. I kind of like the flavor of this song. And I guarantee you Merle will give you some of the John Hurt flavor on the guitar. He plays a little stronger than Brother John did, but you'll hear the flavor in there, those of you that are familiar with John's music. Make me down a pallet on your floor. All right, Merle. Oh, pick it, son.

I'm going up the country through that sleeting snow. 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Yes, I'm going up the country through that sleeting snow. Ain't no telling just how far I'll go. Get my breakfast here and my dinner in Tennessee. 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

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I think I'll turn and try sleeping a while on my side.

WoodSongs is back. The annual Winter Music Series opens with a show featuring High Fidelity on Saturday in the First Presbyterian Church in Dalton. High Fidelity is a band of fans paying homage to players they fear may well have been forgotten, people like Jim and Jesse, the two brothers from Virginia, who made music together for more than 50 years, but they were most successful in the 1950s and 1960s with songs like this one, The Midnight Train.

0: That's Jim and Jesse, heroes for our guest, Jeremy Stevens. Jeremy is the guitarist and one of the four singers in High Fidelity, along with his wife Corinna, who plays fiddle, Kurt Stevenson, who is an award-winning banjo player, Vicky Vaughan, the band's bass player, is the IBMA Bass Player of the Year for 2023, and multi-instrumentalist Daniel Amick was an IBMA Instrumentalist of the Year in 2019. As you might imagine, these players and singers can assay almost any style of music. But with High Fidelity, as I said before, Jeremy's big concern is that if they don't play this music, it'll be forgotten.
1: There's been a little bit of a revival of that in the last 10 years or so, but there are still particular artists that have been more or less overlooked, I feel like, in the landscape of bluegrass music styles from that era that's represented. And that's really what in High Fidelity we were trying to sort of pinpoint was the style that came out from several groups in the 1950s and early 60s, namely Don Reno and Red Smiley and Jim and Jesse, and a host of other lesser-known acts. But at least stylistically, what we shoot for is very much in the vein of Jim and Jesse and Reno and Smiley.
0: This is Red Smiley from North Carolina playing guitar with his partner Don Reno singing and playing banjo. This is Green Mountain Hop.

0: there were a lot of folks, and still are now, that are really digging back into the Flatt & Scruggs catalog. You've got like the Earls of Leicester, and then there's other a lot of groups have really dug into the Ralph Stanley and the Stanley Brothers repertoire and Flatt & Scruggs, and the Osborne Brothers as well, though they came a little bit later. Their peak was kind of more in the late 60s and the 70s, but definitely we felt like Jim and Jesse and Don Reno and Red Smiley were a little bit underrepresented.
1: We did. I'm sure you know about the Dismembered Tennesseans.
0: Yes.
1: So they, you know, have been, now it's called the New Dismembered Tennesseans since the death of Fletcher. But really, since they started making music in the late 40s, they have embodied bluegrass and the music that you're talking about.
0: Mm-hmm. So,
1: and given that we have a festival here every year, that is curated these days by Fletcher's son.
0: Okay.
1: It never seems to me that that music has ever gone away. And it has a passionate and devoted following here, as you would expect. In many ways, I guess the music originated here in the foothills of the Appalachians anyway.
0: Right.
1: And then you're talking about Earl Scruggs, and it's interesting to me that Earl, when he joined Bill Monroe, it was as if they had moved from a flat wagon to a race car.
0: Mm-hmm. Yes.
1: And he has taken, and he took that approach for much of his life, didn't he? My understanding is that one of the reasons that he and Lester stopped playing together is because Earl was always interested in what's happening now, where Lester wanted to be more traditional.
0: Yeah, I think that's true, and I think a lot of that was pushed by Earl's wife. She was really kind of the one with the foresight and moving things forward, and they had children that were playing rock and roll music and a lot of things like that, and Earl wanted to be playing music with his boys, and I don't know all the details of that, but I sort of get the sense that maybe Lester wasn't as happy with him bringing them in and sort of those styles kind of getting into the music that they had established, you know. And so when they split, Lester went back to doing all the old stuff, and then Earl was out with the boys doing Elton John covers and all kinds of different things like that, you know.
1: Which to my mind, is a cool thing to do, because it brought a lot of people to listening to music like that may otherwise have ignored it.
0: Yes, and it's interesting, though. I think in Earl's heart, he still loved the oldest stuff, and I didn't really ever get to know Earl personally, but I know from folks that did said if you ever got in the, I think Earl had like a Suburban or some Tahoe or vehicle like that. If you got in there with him, the only CDs that he had in there was the original Carter Family, and that's all he listened to was the original Carter Family. I thought, that's my man right there. I love the old Carter Family.
1: Not to put too fine a point on it, but you're a musician, as he is. And it always seems to me that musicians listen to music not in terms of a particular era as much as that all music is of a piece. And I gather that all of the musicians in the band, while you concentrate on the music of the 50s and 60s, all of you guys play all kinds of different styles of music. Is that true?
0: Yes, it is. And I'm interested in a wide variety of different genres of music, especially at Christmas time. Me and Karina, our most common listening the last couple of months has been German concert zither. Christmas music. There's a guy that we listen to on YouTube that just puts up videos of himself playing the concert zither, and we absolutely love it. That's one instrument I've always wanted to really learn how to play. During COVID, I started trying to learn, and it's a bit complex, to say the least.

0: How do you play it? Do you play it with hammers?
1: No, it's all played with the fingers.
0: Okay.
1: And it's like a cross between a tenor banjo adding an auto harp with no bars, and you pick the open strings with your bare fingers. Your ring finger plays the bass notes, and then your index and middle finger play chords, and your thumb plays the melody, and you actually, it has a five-string fingerboard on it that is tuned much like a viola or a tenor banjo, and you actually note it with your left hand and pick the melody there with your thumb. And so it's like Earl Travis guitar upside down.
0: Does it have steel strings or are they nylon?
1: They are gut or nylon core with like a silver wrapping or something like that on the open strings. And then the strings that are on the fretboard are steel.
0: How is that on your fingers?
1: Rough.
0: One of the challenges of playing it, but at the same time, it gives you that high, sweet sound, huh?
1: Yes. Yes.
0: I mean, it's hard to imagine another instrument that sounds exactly like that, you know?
1: Oh, yeah. It's
0: above the banjo, it's above the fiddle. It's,
1: yeah. It covers the whole range. It's like a piano, basically. You know, you've got the complete range of what you would have with a full band, you know?

0: So do you plan to incorporate that at some point into the band?
1: Well, if I can ever get back to practicing, we probably wouldn't incorporate it in High Fidelity, but I wouldn't be surprised if I did something with it sometime in the future. But I got a lot to learn between now and then on it.
0: So when you guys play together as High Fidelity, it's a way for you to play and pay homage, I guess, to your heroes, huh?
1: Yes, and that's really the core purpose for High Fidelity music. The style of the music is bringing forth some music from those earlier generations that hasn't been as well represented in today's musical landscape, under the umbrella of bluegrass, of course.
0: Jeremy Stevens is our guest. Jeremy is the guitar player with High Fidelity. They'll be in Dalton for the Woodsongs show this Saturday. This is their take on the tune that Reno and Smiley, who originally recorded it, called Feudin' Banjos. Of course, it was changed to Dueling Banjos for the soundtrack of the movie Deliverance in the early 70s and was a big hit.

0: It would seem to me that the hallmark of music like that is the harmonies.
1: Yes, and that's something we really focused on. We also saw that a lot of the really popular bands had very strong vocals today, and we didn't see that as represented in the bands that were really honing in on earlier styles of bluegrass music. So we took that and tried very hard to hone our harmonies in very well together. Karina, myself, and Kurt Stevenson always loved singing together. And ever since we first, I've known Kurt since the late 90s. We met when we were in our teens at the Smithville Fiddlers Jamboree. Kurt and Karina knew each other before I knew Karina. And then I met Karina at the Spigma Bluegrass Convention that happens in Nashville every winter. And that was in 2009. And that night we were all there. And we got together, the three of us, and jammed, and we sang, and boy, and our blends were really good then, just singing cold, never having sung together. But we knew a lot of the same material, and that became the core of High Fidelity, actually forming about 5 years later to enter the Spigma Band Contest. And mine and Karina's duet and our trio with Kurt is sort of the centerpiece of the High Fidelity sound, as far as the vocals are concerned.

0: It's my understanding, and I'm not a singer or a musician, but it's my understanding that when you go from two-part harmony to three-part harmony, the challenge is exponential. That it's one thing to harmonize with one person, but quite another to harmonize with two. And the way you were just describing it, it sounded as if you just sort of fell into it naturally.
1: Yes, and that's another interesting thing about our harmony structure, actually, in High Fidelity, is a lot of folks will, if they're going to sing a trio, they work out all three parts of what they're going to sing, and generally the harmony parts follow the ups and downs of the melody, but we don't really do it that way in High Fidelity. We approach it much more like

0: baritone has to work a little bit harder to keep the chord correct all the time instead of running over someone else's part, you know. But it creates a little bit of a different sound, so, and it allows the tenor to be, you know, you can listen to early bluegrass, and the tenor, if there's a duet, the tenor's almost louder than the lead a lot of times. And that's a key thing in bluegrass harmonies and brother duet harmonies. Especially, you can listen to the Leuven brothers and get a sense about that. And so we let that part do what it wants to do. So Karina sort of, she sings her harmony the way she would. And if I'm singing the baritone or Kurt's singing baritone, they have to work. Whoever that is has to kind of work to figure out how the third part goes.
1: So that's what they mean by that high lonesome sound, huh?
0: That not necessarily a part of it, but that definitely can come into play for sure.
1: You made a gospel record. It's always hard to tell on YouTube, you know, exactly when videos were posted. It gives the impression that you've just made that record. Is that true, that you just made a gospel album fairly recently?
0: It is a new record, yes. It came out late last year. I can't actually remember the release date. I want to say it was in September.
1: What drew you to make that? Is it, the gospel's always been a part of your repertoire as a band, hasn't it?
0: Yes, it has. And our faith in the Lord Jesus is very important to all of us in High Fidelity. And when we first formed the band, we actually did it to enter the Spigma Band Contest and really didn't have any intention of doing much else, but we had a lot of people that wanted to book us. Took a couple seasons before we actually got our schedules to where we could actually start performing, but we did start performing in 2016. We made a record because we were booking a show in Arkansas, and they said, well, we only book bands that actually have an album, because we don't want bands coming in here that just are going to put something together to do the show. So we said, okay, well, we'll do an album. So we did one, and we said, well, if this works out, our next one will be a gospel record. Well, then Rebel Records wanted to sign us. So we signed with them, and they said, we don't want a gospel record to be your first record with us. And just because, you know, they wanted to establish who we were. So we said, okay, that's fine. We said, well, we'd like to do a gospel record next. The next record time came around. They said, well, we've been thinking about it. We'd like to hold off again so it doesn't seem like you're changing directions. And we're like, that's fine, but can the next one be that? So here we are, our actual fourth album. We finally got to see the vision that we had in the beginning to do a gospel record. And it's one that's really near and dear to all of our hearts. So the message of the songs and the arrangement of the material, the harmonies and the different styles we got to represent. One of the things that we really enjoy doing in the gospel realm is the four-part harmony featuring the soprano, alto, tenor, bass type of singing, which is traditional European harmony that has survived strongly in the churches of the South and the old type convention type songs. And we got one of those on this album. A lot of people associate that style of singing with the old-fashioned singing Chuck Wagon Gang. I was actually a member of that group for about 6 years, and a wonderful time, and I love that style of singing, and we get to incorporate a little bit of that into High Fidelity with Vicky Vaughn singing soprano, Karina on alto, and generally I sing tenor, and Daniel Amick, our mandolin player, guitar player extraordinaire, singing the bass.

0: Daniel won an IBMA award, didn't he?
1: Yes. 2019 Momentum Award winner. And Vicky Vaughn is actually the current reigning bass player of the year for IBMA.
0: Congratulations to her.
1: Yes.
0: So we talked about the challenges of three-part. Now you're talking about four-part harmony.
1: Yeah, so the four-part, generally how we're doing that is not so much by ear. So there's not a lot of working out harmonies. Generally, when we do that, we're singing as written in an old songbook. So that's a little bit of a rarity for a bluegrass band to have four singers that can actually read music. But if you go back into the old time churches in the South, you'll find that there was a whole scene of people that could read shape notes, what they call shape notes, which is a simplified musical notation that uses different shapes on the heads of the notes to denote what degree of the scale each note is. So you don't have to know the position on the staff. And you can, and also in that regard, you can sing in any key, whether it's written in that key or not. So it's a very simple way once you learn it. It's triangles, squares, and circles, and half circles, and all manner of things in between. But there's only seven of them, and they each correlate to a degree of the scale, do, re, mi, fa, sol, la, ti. So if you learn that, it's very easy to sing and find your harmony part. And so Daniel actually went to singing school and learned that growing up. I was interested in it in my teens, and somebody told me how it worked, and I sort of taught myself. I taught Karina about it, and she's caught on very well to it. And Vicky, she can read standard notation. She went to school for commercial voice. She had to learn all that in school anyway. It's just a shortcut, basically. But it allowed many churches in the North back in the mid-1800s and then surviving in the South from the late 1800s well into this past century. And still a lot of revivalists continue it today. And some churches in the South still do it. But by and large, it really survived through the 1900s very well.
0: Hmm. Is that, given you know, your interest in that and your ability that you developed, is that what took you to the Chuckwagon Gang?
1: I'm trying to remember exactly how that went for me. I got interested in Sacred Harp singing. Probably already was familiar with the Chuckwagon Gang. Yeah, I was already familiar with the Chucks, and at that time, this is in my very early teens, I didn't realize that what they were singing was out of a shape note tradition. It just sounded like church music, the way the harmonies worked. And it actually is. It's, you know, very, very a similar thing, but just more old-timey sounded songs, which is what Southern gospel music originated with, which is convention-style songs meant to be sung by a large group of people. My shape note interest came through hearing the Sacred Harp shape note singing from some 78 recordings from the 1920s that a dear friend of mine, Kenny Rohr, in Danville, Virginia, where I'm from, had in his collection. And I didn't understand what I was hearing because they were singing all these do, re, mi's, but I wasn't hearing do, re, mi's. I was hearing a lot of fa, sol, la and stuff in there. And I thought, what is going on? And he told me the best he could, he knew about it. And then I looked into it and got into it that way. But I guess the interest in the Chuckwagon Gang came from my grandparents. They had some of their records, and that's how I was first exposed to their music. And then I have a friend that just really loves the Chuckwagon Gang. And from his collection and us talking about their music and their singing together, I really got interested in them. And I was playing with a band in Stuart, Virginia, a guy named Cecil Hall. And he has had a bluegrass festival, a gospel festival also, there on his farm. And I'd go there and just jam with people. And I happened to look at the schedule and I saw Chuckwagon Gang and I said, what are the, I thought they were all gone, you know? So I went down there and listened to them and got to meet them. And Then Cecil booked some shows with us and them, and that's really where I got connected with them. And then they needed a fill-in at some point. I ended up being with them for 6 years, from 2010 through 2016.
0: And how old were you at that point? You were still fairly young, huh?
1: Yeah, so I was, let's see, I'm not too good at keeping up with, let's see, 2010, I was 26 to 32 or something like that, I guess, while I was with them.
0: While it may seem on the face of it that what you are doing is retro, in many ways, it's never gone out of style.
1: Right.
0: It's always been a sort of foundational style in American music.
1: Mm-hmm. Yes, I agree with that. There's always, every generation has some degree of a preservation mindset, and I think folks that are given that thought process tend to look back and try to preserve what they see is maybe lacking in the current landscape, be it music or literature or whatever it is that they do.
0: Yeah, whatever happens to be dominant at any particular time in the culture is often assumed to be it, but in fact it's just one strand of a rich and ongoing culture, isn't it?
1: Yes.
0: Do you write many of the songs in the band, or do you mostly do covers?
1: So High Fidelity has generally been all about obscure, forgotten covers of the earlier days of our music and related musics. But on this album, we have one new song that was written by my wife, Karina. She's fiddle player and a high harmony singer in the band. And this is it's one called The Mighty Name of Jesus.

0: We always try to protect our style in high fidelity, and it's been hard to find new material that we find really fits the niche that we are filling. So this one came to Karina almost in a dream. She was awakened early in the morning with this song in her head. She pulled out her phone and put the voice memo function on there and turned on the recorder and literally started singing it, and it all came out in order without stopping. Three verses, and then there's two alternating choruses. A few days went by, and she remembered that she had had this song come to her. We know the Lord gave her the song, and as it's all the glory in the song is for Him and the workings of the Holy Spirit. It's just a wonderful song of encouragement for anyone dealing with any problem with life. That sort of thing comes only from the Lord. And so Karina remembered a few days later that she had been given this song, and she pulled out her phone. She's like, oh, wow, I think this is like a Leuven Brothers type of song. So she started writing the words down from her voice memo recording. And after she got the three verses and the choruses written down, she had a fourth verse that came to her immediately following write it down. So she wrote that down too. And literally that's what you hear on the recording is what she got. Really no change has been made to it. It just all came in flow like that.
1: And that must be almost like an out of body experience to have something like that happen.
0: Yes. I have never experienced writing much myself anyway, but to have something like that is really special.
1: High Fidelity, with our guest Jeremy Stevens singing and playing guitar, will be in First Presbyterian Church on South Selvidge Street in Dalton on Saturday evening. The show starts at 7. It's the first in this year's Woodsong series. Details are on the website, woodsongsdalton.com.

0: Great talking to you, Jeremy, and I'm so glad that you're doing what you're doing, because I think that, well, you said you're a Carter family fan.
1: Yes.
0: AP, I think AP's driving ambition was to find as many songs as possible and record them.
1: Yes.
0: And in some sense, you were picking up where AP left off.
1: There's a relationship there I have never considered. And yes, in a more modern sense, that's a lot of what I do. I'm not walking the railroad tracks to the next community to see what family has a song they're singing that I could go record, but I am digging through the catalogs of my record collection and songs that I've amassed on my iPod too, from a lot of different sources that you can't find on Spotify, and bringing those things forward. So in a sense, yes, there is a very similar thing going there, and I appreciate you mentioning that. I would have never considered it like relating to AP Carter.
0: I always think of culture as much like a river, you know, and it's, whenever we're born, the river's been flowing long before we came and will be long after, and we can do nothing better than to add our voice to that flow in our lifetime, which is, it seems to me, what you're doing.
1: That is our aim, and I certainly appreciate you saying that, Richard. And our aim too is to tell people about the Lord, because that is the most important thing we can do in the time that we're here.
0: Great talking to you, Jeremy.
1: Likewise, thank you, Richard.
0: Pleasure. The band High Fidelity in Dalton, First Presbyterian Church. Again, it's Saturday night, the first show in this year's Woodsong series. This is Dr. Merle Watson.

One for the money, two for the show, three to get ready. Now go, cat, go, but don't you get on my blue suede shoes. Hey, mama, don't you walk on my blue suede shoes.

0: Thank you, folks.
1: Oh, that's so cool. And Doc and Merle Watson in Freedom Park on July 4th in 1980. Elvis, of course, preceded it, and his namesake, Pump It Up, from this year's model. This is Portugal the Man on listener-supported public radio, WUTC in Chattanooga. This is Dummy.

0: Because they always say, like, drink room temperature water.
1: Yeah.
0: What if you're in a cold room?
2: Maybe you should.
3: Just drink whatever the room's ambient temperature is.
1: Yeah, there's somebody, probably somebody out there doing that. What is the temperature of this room? I want my water there.
2: Uh-huh.
1: And like if it's 85 degrees outside, are you drinking warm water?
2: Mm-hmm.
4: Bonnaroo Music and Arts Festival is held annually in Manchester, Tennessee. And in the summer of 2023, I had the absolute pleasure to speak with John Gurley and Zoe Manville of the alt-rock band Portugal the Man.
0: Man, I remember we played Warped Tour in 2004, and they ran out of water, and there was never water there at all. It was just Red Bull, and I think it was like Monster.
1: I think there
0: were a bunch of different energy drinks there. I don't think you were there for that, but we played festivals where they run out of water, and you're stuck just like chugging Red Bull. And I love Red Bull if they want to sponsor us. Help us with a bus.
1: That seems like it'd be rough though, all that caffeine.
0: No, you cannot drink that stuff all day long.
1: No. Especially outside in the heat.
0: Yeah, outside
1: where you're, like,
0: in the heat,
1: actively getting dehydrated.
3: Your brother does that, doesn't he, while he's working?
0: He does do that.
3: He drinks Red Bull.
0: But if you've ever spilled, like, any sort of sugary drink on you in the summer, that's, like, the worst feeling ever. Hands are all sticky, you go up to play guitar.
1: Would the stickiness stay on the strings for, like, the next five times
0: you play? Oh,
1: it's
0: disgusting.
1: Okay, yeah. So if you're bothered by hot, sticky liquids, how are you in this outfit? And could you describe his outfit, since this is an audio-only piece?
3: Describe the outfit. Yeah, I guess he's wearing, what's under here? It's like a very lightweight, is this a windbreaker? Or, I don't know, really know what you call
0: it. It's
3: those.
0: A really cool, super lightweight, is it called a Houdini?
3: Yeah.
0: A Patagonia?
3: It's a Patagonia Houdini. It's
0: and
3: extremely
0: thin. And it like
3: cools
0: you down. And then I wear my jacket on top of that to warm me up.
3: And this is like a thick cotton.
0: It's all just
3: jacket.
0: To avoid sticky stuff getting on my body during the day.
1: But what about the innermost layer? Because there's the jacket, the
0: You're
1: windbreaker.
0: Wondering what's under this?
1: And then there's a jacket on top. And then there's a bandana over. But oh, don't forget the inner jacket, the hood is up.
0: Yeah.
1: And then there's a bucket hat. And then over that is the bandana. So, like, you've got to have stickiness underneath that.
0: There's no stickiness.
1: I am shocked.
0: Man's not hot.
1: Is this what you will be wearing on stage?
3: Possibly. I've seen you do that a lot.
0: Yeah, I could.
3: It's kind of your go-to, I think.
0: Never hot. Always cool.
1: That's impressive. Aren't you from a cold place?
0: So Alaskans are always prepared. So we're not better at, like, dealing with things. We're just always prepared. So if it gets cold today, I'm extremely prepared.
1: That's very true. You do have the outer jacket.
0: Well, yeah, I'm not going to tie them both around my waist. Wear it.
1: I'm just going to commit to the cold weather outfit.
0: If
1: just
0: it gets
1: on the
0: cold.
1: Off chance.
0: I'm ready. I'm ready for anything.
1: Okay, well, so I would love to talk a little bit about, like, coming from Alaska. Like, is there a big music scene? Like, what was it like to grow up playing music in that state?
0: There is such a great music scene now with Quinn Christofferson. Quinn is amazing, and he's really just kind of created this really cool scene that I did not grow up with. I mean, I didn't know anything like that. Like, I didn't know anything about being in a, like, everybody gets together and plays guitars in the living room and they write songs together, and I want to go back every single day because of Quinn. Quinn is, like, my reason for wanting to go back home and write music with folks up there again. I love it. That, I mean, that's just where I'm from. We didn't have anything like that. I think my first concert was Pantera. They had come up and they played the Solvent Arena. And to this day, remove all the problematic bits of Pantera, that is the greatest band of all time. They were so good. Like, Dimebag's guitar playing, just all of it. Phil is hyping up the band. Like, he's like, you hear the bass? Yeah, you hear the effing bass? Yeah, your dime? It's effing badass. Like, he's like hyping the band while they're playing. I've never seen anything like it. Like, Liam is the closest to that, like, really hyping up the band. Not even close. Pantera, one of the greatest concerts I've ever seen. We didn't really have a music scene, though. But there was this one year, and it was like this really formative year for me, where we had a place called Gigs in Anchorage, and I would go to every single show that came up. So I saw Jesus Lizard there, a lot of just like really small bands. I mean, Unsane was one of the bands. Lots of metal, lots of like one hit type bands in the 90s. Super Deluxe was one of them. I guess the reason I started playing music, though, was our social studies teacher, Mr. Stearns. So it was freshman year. I had just done 2 years of homeschool. I have like crazy anxiety around like groups of people, and I didn't like going to school. So after sixth grade, I was like, Mom, Dad, I want to do homeschool. I don't want to go back. I don't want to see anybody ever again. And I went. I did homeschool seventh and eighth grade. And then, so I go back freshman year, and I still hate it. And it's just, it's not for me. So I go to social studies and current events, and our teacher wheels in a TV, and he says, class, I got to show you this. There's this band called Hanson. They have a song called Mbop. And he plays it, and he goes, this kid on drums is younger than all of you. This is what kids can do. This is what kids are capable of. And it was one of the coolest things I think that has happened in my life, was just seeing that, like hearing that, and like a teacher saying, like, you can do it.
1: Yeah, shifted your perspective a little.
0: Yeah, that's my Alaskan music scene. Hanson and my social studies teacher.
1: I love that he, like, shame inspired you. Like, yeah. This person younger than you is doing great things and is already super famous and mm-hmm. very talented.
3: Yeah.
1: But, like, you could do it too.
0: Yo, we did it, man. It just took 20 years. Everybody, like, jokes that Portugal Man is a get-rich-slow scheme. 8 albums in, let's write that song that they've been asking us to write, because it's easy to do that.
1: So you said you have anxiety around large crowds. I mean, how does that affect you being a musician and playing for huge crowds like this?
0: So I've always been a, Zoe knows this, I sit in the corner. I like watching people have fun. I like watching people dance. My greatest joy in the world is watching people have fun, watching people laugh, and playing music to me. I've just never really thought of it like being on stage. It was always like, hey, we're all here together. Like, I like being around really passionate people. I'm a huge fan of fans of things. And when people show up for something and they take time out of their day and they spend their money to come to the show, I like feeling like I'm at the show with them. I feel like, this is so cool. Like, I used to face our drummer coming up. Like, I would never face the audience. I would never talk on stage, and I still rarely do. Because I just like being there with people. I like that energy of, like, we all got to experience this together. That's so cool. That's why I show up for it. The second you feel like you're on stage, I'm not really interested in that, I guess.
4: If you're just joining us, I'm speaking with John and Zoe of the band Portugal the Man, recorded at Bonnaroo 2023.
1: Are there any super memorable moments from watching the crowd over the last, 20 years of you playing?
0: 20 years. I've been in a band 20 years.
1: I'm sorry, I shouldn't have said it out loud. You said it first, to be fair.
3: Yeah, you did.
0: So old. No, that's experience. We're like super experienced. Mm-hmm. Favorite moment watching the crowd. I have some that like really stand out, because we used to have like strobe lights on stage, and our daughter has epilepsy, and there was this girl that used to come to all of our shows. I would really love to reconnect with her now and kind of like learn more about where she's at. Like, she would come to all of our shows, and we had these like crazy strobe lights, and she would have seizures like every time she came, but she had to be at the shows, and she would ask us to not change the show. And that person, like, that is like, she loved music that much, and we would always hang with her, and I haven't seen her in years. Yeah.
1: Well, so you have some new music coming out.
0: We do.
1: Do you want to talk about it?
0: Yes.
1: How do you feel about it?
0: I feel really good, actually. You know, we had started working on this record. The album's called Chris Black Changed My Life. We'd started working on this album with Jeff Basker, and friend Chris Black was always around us. He was our hype man, and for people listening, I would air quote that. He's not a hype man. Like, I don't know. People just thought that was like the easiest thing to call him. He was just our friend who liked being on stage, and he loved attention. Whereas, like, I have a lot of anxiety, he would be like...
1: Yeah, he was great.
0: He would go in front of the crowd, and he would dab in front of the crowd, and the whole crowd would dab back, and I'd be like, oh, my God, like, you're so late on this. And he would laugh and be like, that's your audience. That's your audience. Because they'll all dab with me every single night. And he was just so much fun to laugh with, and... You know, we had started out making this record, hanging with him in L.A., and it was really intense. Like, the record was, like, this kind of, like, punk, like, synthy, like, it's with Jeff Basker, and he's such a synth wizard, and we're making this really rad-sounding record, and Chris passed in 2019. And I watched our whole friend group, like, fracture. Like, all these people, like, we were all so tight. We all hung out every time we were in L.A. Like, all of us hung together. A.G. Ross, Aaron Brown, Abteen, Riley Stearns, Mike Reagan. Like, this whole crew. Like, we were always together. And Chris passed, and, like, none of us really talked. We were there. Like, we all showed up, and we made these shirts. Chris Black Changed My Life. And we showed up for Chris, because he would love that. He loves attention. And it was really difficult, thinking about that. I think it just kind of made me go back and start writing about family and community and kind of the people around us, like the family you create. And we all have that. Like, the whole point of the album is we all have somebody like that. We all have somebody like Chris, who like made us laugh when things felt heavy, who, checked us when we crossed the line. He was really good at that.
1: Yeah.
0: He'd be like, oh, that's not cool. He'd be like, I think you're right.
1: Yeah.
0: If you said it.
1: He called a lot of people, though. I found out, like, much later that he was calling my friends and friends of their friends. Like, they were like, I spoke to Chris all the time. I mean, he just was, like, everybody's friend and super supportive. I mean,
0: it's so funny. Like, it could.
1: Yeah, it was hilarious finding that out after. I was like, what?
0: I talked to Chris for 2 hours last night. How did you talk to Chris for 2 hours last night? He's one of those people, like, I don't know if you know people like that, but I've known a few of them, and they are so interesting to me. Roy Choi is one of them. Roy Choi is so... I don't know how he does how much he does. He has shows, multiple shows. Mm-hmm. He has multiple restaurants. He has multiple things going on at any given time. And I will be walking around downtown to get lunch or something, and I'll be like, Roy. I just run into Roy. I run into Roy Choi anytime I go to L.A. And we're just like, I guess we're in the same place at the same time. How does this happen? Chris is like that. Chris was like... He had time for everybody, and he's just so, so great. And I think in talking about that, I will say, so we have Chris in all of our lives, in the band's life. And so the record is like very much about the band and about our experience. Our daughter, Frances, was recently diagnosed with a neurodegenerative disease 2 years ago. And that's like mine and Zoe's now. Like, it's like Francis changed our lives. And we're trying to start this, like, just positive social movement around Francis, around Chris, around the people in our lives, talking about them, and just sharing videos of talking about people who change your life. I think it's a really important thing. Like, I've seen it pop up in our comments since we just started posting things. And I remember recently a kid said, oh, so-and-so changed my life, and wrote this really nice little comment and added their friend. And their friend jumps in and goes, oh my God, I had no idea I made that kind of impact on you.
3: Yeah.
0: And this is what we're trying to do for Francis. Now, we have a campaign, we have a GoFundMe started to, like, find treatments for her. Sharing these videos, I think, is really helpful. I think saying difficult things out loud, I think, again, like, tagging all these people, going to our website, Chris Black Changed My Life, if you can make a donation, it's on there. You'll see Francis Changed My Life. You can toggle to that. FrancisChangedMyLife.com as well. It's been a pretty wild ride for us to be like, I thought we were successful until we saw, like, the cost of these treatments and developing these drugs and drug repurposing. It's like, how, you know, if we can't afford this, how does anybody afford it? Like, we need to do something to change this. And if we can raise this money, if we can get this stuff going for Francis, it does a lot for so many people. It lowers the cost. You know, like, let us go through the research phase and let us find the drugs to repurpose for this.
3: Yeah. Rare disease is basically completely unserved. It's not a part of healthcare. There's nothing. So it's basically just the parents and family members researching every single day, writing scientists and doctors and geneticists and just nonstop thinking about that, because there's no options for people right now, so the families are the ones that have to pioneer that have to create it, basically. And it takes a long time, and that's really tough if you don't have time, right? And you can't just stop what you're doing. And there's so many families out there that, I mean, it's blown my mind just knowing what we've been doing for the last couple of years. And, like, you know, there's 30 million people with a rare disease. It's not a small number, you know. So if we can do something that changes that, or, you know, at least helps the community, Francis's community, because that will expand and grow. And the group will benefit from that. But yeah, right now there's not a whole lot, so we're kind of starting at the very bottom, and we have a huge mountain to climb. So yeah, we did not think we would, you know, have to put it out there and talk about it. And then we were like, oh, there's literally no other way to get this going. So yeah. It's tough, but I'm also so thankful for all the messages and support that we've had in the last week. It's been crazy, and that's, you know, it's super helpful for me because I was dreading talking about it. So yeah, I'm super grateful.
4: If you've just joined us, we are speaking with John and Zoe of Portugal the Man at Bonnaroo Music and Arts Festival 2023.
1: I am truly sorry to hear of the loss in your life and of this recent diagnosis. I think, thank you for talking with me about it and for talking about it to the world. I think everyone in a similar position probably feels as you do, like, kind of alone in this really difficult struggle and really raw about it all, and being, like, brave enough to make it a conversation, like, shows others that they can also do that, and like through talking about it and reaching out and letting someone know how they changed your life, like that only brings us together, makes us stronger, allows us to like uplift each other better. So as like awful and sad as all of this is, I really admire how you're reacting to it, and I think it has already and probably will continue to touch others in a really important way.
3: Yeah. We're hopeful we can try and make an impact with the help of everybody.
0: It really does take everybody. I mean, that's what life is about. I mean, that's what these communities are about.
1: Yeah.
0: I mean, we build them for a reason. And I don't want to lose that. I don't want to lose that. Like, I grew up in Alaska. Like, so you, if somebody's in the ditch, you stop and pull them out. I did it last time I was home. I got a truck. I got a rope. Let's pull you out of the ditch. You know, that's why we're here, is to do this together and help each other. And it's just so wild. Like learning all about this stuff, and yeah, it's just, I just can't stop thinking about the other families that have to go to work in the morning.
1: Yeah.
0: There's no
1: way.
0: With
1: this on their mind all day. Yeah. Like, they can't just stop for 2 hours and do nothing but research and trying to figure out, okay, well, maybe we can try this or maybe we can try that. Like, they don't have the time to do that, but you know it's all they're thinking about.
3: Yeah.
0: Yeah, we've met them. We've met some of those parents. And it's... I just can't... That's a person working one job. I mean, imagine working two jobs. Imagine barely being able to make your rent, and you got to take your kid to the hospital
1: for a treatment you will never be able to afford.
0: No,
3: if a treatment even exists.
1: Yeah, it's really rough.
0: Yeah, the first thing we were told was, so Frances is one in six. She's one of six cases of her specific form of DHDDS, which, again, neurodegenerative disease. There's a greater community of DHDDS, and there's like a general condition, 70 people. Still, like,
1: maybe
0: it's
1: not
0: nothing.
1: Even in the whole world.
0: Yeah, and it might not even be 70, because, again, you're researching this yourself, so you're looking through it, and you're going, oh, hey, there's an 11-year-old in New York that has DHDDS. Maybe, oh, wait, that's probably Francis. You know, because you're just reading papers with no names. Like, it's just... You're like, I think there's another kid in this space, but I don't know if it was Francis or...
1: So you can't even find other people in your exact situation to be like, what are you doing about this? What can we do together?
3: Yeah, well, luckily, that's what we're hoping. So over this next year, we're hoping that because genetic testing is becoming more widely used or accessible, it's still not cheap, but it's cheaper than it was 5 years ago. A lot of people are starting to get diagnoses now for things that, you know, they were just given an ASD diagnosis or a cerebral palsy diagnosis, and then they find out now because of testing that, oh, it's actually this. So, you know, I think that is going to happen more and more, and maybe genetic testing will become an actual utilized component of healthcare. But yeah, right now more people are starting to emerge though, and I think it's just going to be beneficial. It's really horrible and it's really tough to get the kind of news that we got. Not every rare disease is degenerative, but a lot of them are. So I, you know, it's difficult. Like, people are probably reluctant to even go and get those tests because, you know,
1: the confirmation.
3: You're getting like conclusive information. But I mean, I'm lucky in that I see through my research there are other families that have set up, you know, charities, and they're out there doing things. So, and they have been for the last 5 years, 10 years. I mean, it's just now things are starting to shift and treatments are starting to be like considered and developed, and so that's the difference. Like, in the last, I think since 2019, there have been new things emerging, but prior to that it was just like, go home and love your kid, and
5: We don't know. So
0: yeah, let us know in 5 years how she's doing.
5: Yeah.
1: Oh, wow.
5: So that's the thing. It's that's one component, you know, kind of tracking the disease, how it presents in each person. You have to grow your community, you know, which we're hopeful that that will happen over this next year.
0: Yeah, ultimately, like, hopeful, optimistic, like, we just have to find it. You know, you do that research, and again, I that's why we're really the change my life thing.
5: Yeah.
0: Talk about people, like, talk about folks in your life, and it will help everybody. Like, let's be there for each other. Let's lift each other up, help people in need, and that's what this band has always been about. And I really think that comes back to you, and Frances will be cool. She's cool. She's so funny. I just like watching videos of her laugh because she's such a maniac. She's so wild.
5: Yeah. Well, I really appreciated this conversation with you guys. I wish you nothing but the best. I hope over this next year you see the change that you're looking for. And I really think that the path you're on is the best that you can do. And I think it is inspiring in a way, like, to face the difficult conversations, to face the difficult reality of your situation every single day, and to talk about it with strangers. I appreciate that, and I admire it a lot.
1: Thank you so much.
0: Yeah, thank you.
4: 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Thanks for listening. Ooh, make it sound sweet.

At any given point, he was always there to lift their spirits. The album is dedicated to him, and again, it seems to me that song captures that spirit. My friend Haley talking to two of the members of the band at Bonnaroo this past summer about the ongoing tragedy they're working to try to come to terms with. This is Everything But the Girl.

Cage the Elephant, that's a new single from them. They have an album coming, the first in a number of years. Neon Pill is the title of that. Portugal the Man preceding it, the remix of the song Dummy from the album Chris Black, Save My Life. And the way they describe their friend Chris Black, a person who brought the party with him, was always the kind of person who lifted your spirits no matter what was going on, no matter how difficult life was.

yo, I hope you understand. Everybody scams a little Peter Pan paranoia. Polygram tell the truth. In the booth feed the drought. Couple ops bleeding now real heavy. 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Indoctrinate people slow.

self-critic burn up our whole village. 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

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Ooh, I don't smoke cigarettes, but I lick cigars and that's on God and the Bible too. 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I clop a good cop, murder the BIPOC. I'm black, I've been black. Fuck what you thought. Fuck what they taught and fuck what they teach. Baby, come eat a Georgia peach.

Julie Cruz, Floating Into the Night. ASO preceding it, the Australian duo based in Berlin, from their debut album. That tune especially reminds me of the

The guitarist Fabiano de Nascimento grew up in Rio. These days he splits his time, according to his bio, between Los Angeles and Tokyo. He made that album in Los Angeles with the saxophonist Sam Gendel. The album's called The Room. That was Astral Flowers. Roxy Music from the Avalon album and Future Islands, People Who Aren't Here Anymore, the new album from them just released, Peach and The Tower, those two tunes. This is The Smile. The new album, Wall of Eyes, just released. This is listener-supported public radio, WUTC in Chattanooga, from The Smile, I Quit.

Heady echoes of Frank Zappa and Full Flight on that, don't you think? That's guitarist Mary Halverson, with, among others, Patricia Brennan, playing Vibes from her new album just released, Cloudwood. That was Desiderata and The Smile from Wall of Eyes, I Quit. From Los Angeles, this is a witty singer and songwriter called Rosie Tucker. The song is All My Exes Live in Vortexes.

Oh, I don't want no part of your crazy love from Graceland. Jeton preceding it from New Jersey, a single from them, Grateful. And Kacey Musgraves, a single from her, from the soundtrack of the movie Bob Marley One Love. It's a biographical movie about Bob Marley, set for release on Valentine's Day. That was her take. A nice rearrangement of it, wasn't it? I wouldn't have ever thought to arrange that song that way, Three Little Birds. And Rosie Tucker, that's a single from her, All My Exes Live in Vortexes, or Vortexes. It's hard not to pronounce it the way it's... pronounce it to make the pun apparent, which is really unnecessary. This is Brittany Howard, a new single from her. The album What Now is set for release on Friday.

Mess It Up from the improbably energized new album from the Stones, Hackney Diamonds. Tiger and Hudson Mohawk working together, preceding it on an album called L'Ecstasy, T.R. Smooth. Brittany Howard, her new album, What Now, set for release on Friday. Prove It To You was the title of that song. This is, according to the notes, the only woman who has mastered this guitar. It's a Portuguese guitar used in traditional Portuguese fado. This is from a Tiny Desk concert in November. This tune is called Terra.

Hi guys, this is amazing being here. I'm so happy to be here with you. I'm very honored to bring the Portuguese guitar to Tiny Desk. I'm a huge fan, so it's incredible to be here. Thank you so much for joining us. I hope you enjoy what you prepared for you. With me I have two amazing friends and amazing musicians on the percussion, Pedro Segundo. And on the seven string guitars, João Pita Jr. The first song we played is called Terra. It's a voyage through Portugal, my country. And now we're going to the sea. We're going on a voyage in a river that ends in a calm sea. Movimento.

Nick Drake from the Brighter Later album, One of These Things First. A couple of tunes from Mata Pereira da Costa. From a Tiny Desk concert in November with João José Pita Jr. playing guitar and Pedro Segundo playing percussion. Terra and Movimento, those two. And between the two, Marissa from an album called Fado MM. People of My Earth is how it translates. This is Davy Graham. Classic tune, Angie. I'm Richard Wynnum. Thanks for listening.

0: Matthew.
1: Thank you, folks. Send this out to my sweetheart. You're out there somewhere.

Neil Young and Crazy Horse blowing the walls off, if there have been any. That's at the Austin City Limits Music Festival outside in Texas in October 2012. Bob Dylan, of course, in Manchester in May of 1966. Rock and Roll, that performance by Neil Young could be said to be a kind of confrontation with the audience in some sense, but there's never been a confrontation with the audience that I'm aware of quite like that with Dylan and his audience at that point. And Neil Young by himself from that same show in the Austin City Limits Music Festival, Twisted Road. 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

I can't help it but the shape I'm in. 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But don't ask me what I think of you.

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Fleetor Kinney. The new album from them just released is called Little Rope. Needlessly Wild. Tom Petty and the Heartbreakers celebrating the 30th anniversary of the band in their hometown in Gainesville in 2006. And M. Ward from Supernatural Thing, the album from last year. New Kerrang!

Ricky Lee Jones from her debut album. Sarah Jarosz from the new one. When the Lights Go Out and Days Can Turn Around from Sarah Jarosz. Polaroid Lovers is the name of the album. Ricky Lee Jones, Danny's All-Star Joint, and Weasel, and the White Boys, Cool. This is Prince.

From Chicago. That's a band called Friday Pilots Club, Vampire Disco. Two from Purple Disco Machine, wrapped around two from Prince. This is Future Islands.

This is Future Islands, People Who Aren't There Anymore is a new album from them. This is Peach, the other one was The Tower. This is listener-supported public radio, WUTC in Chattanooga. Fresh Air is up next. I'm Richard Winham, thanks for listening.

Listen. We'll switch. Oh, nah. Let's do another one. This is a song that took us, of all the songs in the collection, this is the one that took the longest time to write. And in fact, it took us the longest time to record in the studios. It's really our favorite song, called The Dangling Conversation.

What's going on, everybody? We are the Black Pumas. My name is Eric Burton, and I'll introduce the band here in a little bit. But first of all, we just want to catch our breaths. Y'all breathing all right back there? Yeah, so, you know, we decided to do this to send you guys a little bit of love out there, encouraging you to just do your best to stay safe and hold things that are dear to you very near right now as we are experiencing these very peculiar times. And we have a few songs to share, and we want to thank NPR's Tiny Desk for having us. Thank you, guys. All right.

Black pumas burning red hot in the depths of the pandemic, a concert that they recorded in their home studio for the Tiny Desk Concerts in December of 2020. Red Rover, Into Fire. The Stones from Hackney Diamonds, of course, preceding it. A Dreamy Skies. Simon and Garfunkel, recorded for English television in 1967. This is a singer and songwriter called Kiba Ray. She makes music as cross-legged.

That's Mitski from This Land Is Inhospitable and So Are We. The Frost is the title of that song. And a couple of songs from a singer and songwriter called Keba Robinson, not Keba Ray, as I said before. Cross-legged is how she makes music. That is the name she goes under. It's possible that that is also true, but she records as cross-legged. Another Blue is the title of the album, Only in Thee and Automatic. And Nick Drake from his debut, Five Leaves Left, River Man. This is Dream Academy.

Yoda Tango flailing away in the Bunker Studio in Brooklyn. In the moment versions of songs from The Stupid World, released as an EP called The Bunker Sessions. That was Sonata Drive Breakdown. From Paris, En Attendant Anna. From an album called Principia, that song is called Anita. Dream Academy, Life in a Northern Town. This is Lil Yachty.

From his debut album, Erotic Probiotic, that was released, seems like back in spring. This is Nourished by Time. It's called Rainwater Promise. Little Yachty preceding it, Drive Me Crazy, from Let's Start Here. Let's see. It is a good place to start, but unfortunately, it's where we have to stop. Thanks so much for listening. I'm Richard Winham. This is WUTC in Chattanooga.

The Dead South is the name of that band. Sorry about that. The Dead South is the name of the band. The new album from them is called Chains and Stakes, coming fairly soon. That single is called Tiny Wooden Box. Rhiannon Giddens, You Were the One, her current album, that song from it, Wrong Kind of Right. And The High Hawks, featuring Vince Herman from Leftover Salmon. He's the guiding spirit behind the band, seems like, as much as there is one. Tim Carbone is the fiddler. The High Hawks, second album, Mother Nature's Show, is set for release next month. That's the single ahead of that, Somewhere South. And Phyllis Dillon, Win or Lose. This is a band called Loseburg, a song called There's a Poet in the Bushes.

there's a poet in the bushes. He's been there for quite a while. It's an unusual but harmless situation on the face of it. All he appears to be doing is waiting, watching. Pen in his hand, notebook on the moist earth. He seems eager to write, yet the pages remain empty.

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Not that long ago, he read these lines that changed his life. I am a poet. If I want the rose to bloom, the rose blooms. It was a misty poet called Young Leon who wrote them, who opened his eyes. All he needed was a pen, some paper, and the rose.

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What is the rose for one person may be something completely different for another. Some people like flowers, others like thorns. The poet had yet to find out. He was determined to find out. He grabbed his notebook and left.

There's a strange man in the bushes. Parents warning each other. Parents warning their children. Telling them to stay on the pavement. To never go out on their own. To keep an eye on each other. Meanwhile, the poet sits on the moist earth, waiting for his rose to bloom.

0: It's a slightly weird mix on the music, but if you're going to favour anything in that song, I guess favouring the bass makes a lot of sense. Talking Heads, that's from the Montreux Jazz Festival in the summer of 1982. Current Affairs preceding it, that's a band from Glasgow. Their debut album is called Off the Tongue, and in pure punk fashion, they're going to release their debut album, and then by the end of the year, they're going to break up. That's what they said anyway. I don't know, maybe they'll change their mind between now and then. Regardless was the name of that tune. The album's called Off the Tongue. And Loseburg, an odd little band from Rotterdam. Out and About's the title of the album. That song's called There's a Poet in the Bushes. So if you are paying attention, you know that Monday would have been David Bowie's birthday. He would have been 77. And we have guests in the studio who are always on top of that. They are the quintessential Bowie fans. My friend Eric Self and also Bob Corder, and they are part of a band called Diamond Dogs. And when was the first time you played the tribute to Bowie? Which did you?
1: We did that. We did it in 2006.
0: I was going to say.
1: Yeah, I did it.
0: So he was still alive.
1: He was still alive, and we had to get his permission. So we had to call iSolar Enterprises, and it was pretty. It was big, and then we did it.
0: Why do you have to have his permission?
1: At first we just did it as an acoustic thing, uh-huh. and then we wanted to go bigger and do it at the Walker Theater, mm-hmm. upstairs at Memorial. Right. But it was before the Walker Theater was done, so it was the first thing that was ever done there, and we had to go through the mayor and everything. And we ended up getting the Walker Theater and do a big production of it. And if you're going to get it like that, you have to get his permission. So we had to call iSolar Enterprises.
0: Who knew?
1: Yeah.
0: So he was that protective of what he did.
1: Oh, yeah. Well, they had to get wise to it. And he was cool enough to let us do it. So that kind of opened the door. And then I hooked up with Mike. And that's been 7 years.
0: Mike, I'm sorry, I called Mike Bob, didn't I?
1: Yeah, Bob, that's Mike, fine. Scott, yeah. They're all the same person.
2: Sometimes.
0: The Corder Brothers.
2: Right.
1: And, the Corder Brothers is our Bewley Brothers.
0: Cornerstones.
1: Yeah, the Cornerstones.
0: Cornerstones of everything in Chattanooga, musically, for sure. So, I was reading an interview with Tony Visconti, and Tony Visconti, if you don't know, was Bowie's producer. I don't think he produced, what's it called, the Major Tom song, Space Oddity?
2: No.
0: But I think he produced stuff soon after that. And then they had some sort of falling out because Visconti didn't think the guy that was representing David Bowie was doing a good job for him. But then they came back together, and I think he was pretty much his producer for the most part, wasn't he? Off and on, anyway.
1: Off and on, yeah. He didn't produce Never Let Me Down, you know, but I hate that album. That was Mark Berry. I got in touch with Mark Berry through that too, and he's awful.
0: Tell us who Mark Berry is.
1: Yeah, Mark Berry's like he's a Canadian. He produced Bowie, and he produced Joan Jett and Burton Cummings. He was going to help the Unsatisfied, and we got a raw deal out of Mark Berry. But it was because he had produced Bowie that I went with Mark Berry. But that was my connection to Bowie, and it was bad because it was bad for Bowie too. Because I hate Never Let Me Down. It's like I cannot, you know, I love everything. That's the less of the Bowies. I should cover that album. We should do Never
2: Something
1: Let Me Down
2: off of it. Yeah, that's probably the only
0: with
2: good song
0: the thought in mind being what that you can improve it.
1: Yeah, just do it because it's like there for a while I didn't like the Berlin years. You know, I was always like firm Ziggy Stardust, mm-hmm. and then you know I started it just kind of entered my head.
0: So you weren't ready for what he was doing.
1: I wasn't ready, and then when I got into it, it's like that's my favorite stuff he's ever done.
2: Yeah, it's funny because that's mm-hmm. really where I jumped in.
1: Berlin,
2: yep. I wasn't a big Ziggy fan. I had friends who were, but I wasn't one of them. But I finally caught on.
1: Yeah. You were experimental anyway when you started.
2: Kind of, sort of, yeah.
1: Yeah.
2: It just struck a chord immediately. I heard it, you know, at Record Bar or something, the Low album.
0: Well, that didn't sound like anything else at the time.
2: It sounded like Rainy mm-hmm. Day Feeling.
0: Yeah, it was brilliant.
2: Yep.
0: But one of the interesting things that came out of that interview that I had never really thought that much about was that when David Bowie created Ziggy Stardust, he was the first person to do that, to perform as a persona. I mean, I guess you could argue that the Beatles sort of tried that with Sgt. Pepper.
1: Well, Alice Cooper did it first. I see that.
0: Yeah, yeah, but in as much as Alice Cooper was a creation,
1: Bowie started as, you know, Davy Jones, and David Bowie wasn't you know going into those things.
0: Right. So that's a performance persona, but as far as a character who makes the music,
1: He became it.
0: You know, you could argue Sgt. Pepper was a character who made the music, right?
1: Yeah.
0: But they kind of, I think they found that a bit of a dead end, and they even within the Sgt. Pepper album, they didn't really follow through on it.
1: Yeah.
0: Played a few songs like that, and they said, oh, to heck with it, just make an album. But he did. He made the whole album as Ziggy Stardust. He came on stage as Ziggy Stardust, and Tony Visconti was also the producer for Mark Bolan, and T-Rex were huge at that point. And Bowie comes in and says, this is how you do it, and completely eclipsed Mark Bolan and that whole thing. And again, and it's a testament to the man, that right at the point where it was white hot, he said, I'm done with it.
1: Yeah.
2: Right.
0: You know, yeah. We're going to quit.
1: Yeah, dropped it out. Well, you know, his main man management were like going behind his back and talking to the drummer and the bass player and saying, you know, he don't care about you guys. But those guys were pains in the butt, though. They were, Bowie had to drag, because they weren't like Bowie. They weren't easygoing lads. They were, you know, they were rough. They were a pain to deal with. And I think Bowie wanted to just lose that, get rid of them, you know, and just like, I can't deal with this crap. And rather than, you know, drag them along, him and, you know, he still used Mick.
0: I was going to say, Mick Ronson.
1: Yeah, he still used
0: Mick. He's a Brummie, right?
1: Yeah.
0: He's from the Midlands. He's not from London. He's not a new romantic in any sense.
1: No, not at all.
0: He's a beer drinker.
1: Yeah.
0: And he's a rock and roller.
1: Yeah.
0: And Bowie's like, well, let's do the...
1: Let's go this way.
0: Oh, you must be joking, David. You know, but he did it.
1: Yeah.
0: And more power to him that together they made... what do you want me to play from it? Let's play something from Ziggy.
1: From Ziggy?
0: Yeah.
1: What do you want?
2: Ziggy's good.
1: Ziggy.
0: All right. Here it is. This is David Bowie. Before we go any further, we should talk about your celebration. The band is the Diamond Dogs. They've been celebrating Bowie's... You've been celebrating... The first time you did it was for his birthday also.
1: Yes,
0: in 2006.
1: That's right. Yes.
0: And since he passed, which I didn't realize, it'd been 7 years already.
1: Yeah, yeah.
0: Have you been doing it every year since then? It
1: was Michael's baby to bring it after Bowie had passed away.
2: Well, yeah, the birthday bash started last year, so this is the second annual.
0: Because you guys have done the okay, so I'm making assumptions that aren't accurate. Then
2: we've been the Dogs since he passed.
0: Yeah, and we did a Diamond Dogs session in the library, didn't we?
2: Yep.
0: What year was that? It was like 18 or 19, something like that?
2: Probably 19.
0: That's what I'm thinking, yeah.
2: Yeah.
0: So you weren't doing birthday celebrations as such at that point?
1: Not yet.
0: Do you still gig year-round as the Diamond Dogs then?
1: Yeah, of course.
0: Oh, you do?
1: Of course, we're everywhere. We've added a new keyboard player and it's even changed since you recorded us. It's completely different from then too, and it's just getting better. And we're starting to delve into deciding to do originals from this stuff too.
0: Well, I'm glad you brought that up, Eric, because when I played that session, more than one person said, wow, they're really good for a cover band.
1: Yeah.
0: You know?
1: Yeah.
0: And I said, well, they're not really a cover band.
1: No.
0: There's a difference, right?
1: Yeah.
0: A cover band, as I understand it, your goal is to replicate exactly as the record sounded.
1: Yeah.
0: But you're not doing that. You're in the spirit of the music, but not the perfect.
1: We're as close to perfect as you can get with it, but we tweak it And mm-hmm. and like the perform, like Bowie wouldn't get up there and perform like Iggy for any of this stuff. And we add extra performance to it, and we brought in lights. We got a lighting thing going, and I mean this is a new product. It's more like a cabaret than anything, and more like a salute to it than like you know yeah. being a cover
0: yeah,
1: band
0: right. yeah.
1: and being more like a show band.
0: A salute is a good way to put it.
1: Yeah,
0: I think.
1: Yeah, because if you're a show band and like even the way plays, you know, where they do plays and such like that, it's more that in that celebration than getting up there and just doing songs like somebody and trying to look like them or any of that, because Bowie didn't do that, and we celebrate his heart and what he was about, you know. He wouldn't want to. Most of the time, if you listen to Bowie's songs, like something Mike always brings it up, he don't do the same song exactly twice.
2: Nope. Right.
1: You know.
0: I don't think anybody who really cares about the music could do that, because you're always in the moment, right, when you're performing.
2: Yeah. You keep it
0: fresh. So you're not thinking about how did Bowie do this at this point.
1: Yeah.
0: You just, I want to make this song come alive.
1: Yeah, that's the problem I have with playing shows too. Like if we're playing a bar, I'm giving myself, and these guys are giving themselves, and the audience. You can have an audience that you have to you know bring them to you and get them because they try to play it like you're a backdrop. Mm. This is not your backdrop band. we ain't there for your backdrop, and we're not really concerned about anything. We're more concerned with being great and giving you an experience whether you like it or not. and I think that's
0: my impression is that most people would like it a whole lot.
1: But whenever they give themselves over, then we won't have to they won't have to deal with the vibe. I'm gonna vibe them. I'm gonna vibe them, because this means something to the musicians. We are stewards of the song, you know. We are stewards of these songs. We care about every note being laid down, and every moment, even whenever we're practicing, every moment spent creating or helping rearticulate these songs, it's valuable. It's a spirit. We got to touch the spirit and the soul of the song, and we're craftsmen to this thing. And the great maestro David Bowie, you know, what are you going to do? You're going to BS David Bowie?
2: Yeah. Well said.
0: Well, as you said, it's been 7 years since he passed.
1: Yeah.
0: The longer it moves away from the day that he passed, the more likely it is that there are going to be people seeing you who have, they know probably who he is from his songs on the radio, but they may never have seen him perform.
1: Yeah.
0: So for many people, this is going to be their introduction to David Bowie live.
1: Yeah. And so, they're going to see it better.
0: So
1: they,
0: you are stewards.
1: Yeah, we're stewards.
0: Absolutely. So where are you guys playing tomorrow?
2: JJ's. Yep.
0: JJ's is an appropriate venue for Ziggy.
1: Yeah, and we've got everybody in town doing it.
0: The Diamond Dogs celebrating Ziggy Stardust.

0: David Bowie is Ziggy. Our guests, Eric and Mike, are part of a band called Diamond Dogs, paying tribute to Ziggy and the Thin White Duke and every other incarnation of David Bowie in the, 50 years, give or take?
1: Yeah, give or take.
0: That he made music?
1: Yeah, longer than that. Because I'll be 57.
0: Come a little closer to that thing.
1: I'll be 57, you know, and Bowie's been doing it longer than I've been alive.
0: Well, wow. He started out as a mime, right?
2: Yeah. Right.
0: And so he,
1: Marcel Marceau. He learned from Marcel Marceau.
0: So he always thought of it, at least on some level, as theater.
1: Yeah.
0: Right? That it's literally a performance.
1: Yeah.
0: And that you can
1: use your body.
0: Yeah. And put a different set of clothes on, cut your hair differently.
1: Yeah. Actor.
0: And go in another direction. And yet, and I think the key to it is, but it was still quintessentially David Bowie.
1: It might have been cocaine.
0: Yeah. Well, I'm sure that had something to do with it at some point.
1: But to
0: assume all these different personas, but at the same time still be identifiable as the man, you know, the Diamond Dogs album that you named yourselves for.
1: Yeah.
0: That picture on the cover.
1: Fantastic.
0: It's... I don't know how to describe that. If you surreal. Haven't seen it, it is surreal.
1: Surreal.
0: There's a certain. All I can think of now is an animalistic quality, but that is what it is.
1: It was like
0: a junkyard dog.
1: Yeah, like they used to have them dog pictures where they were playing cards and they were. It was like that. It was that kind of artwork, you know. And then it's like because you had Bowie, and then you open up the thing, and he had a dog's torso, you know. I started doing Bowie torso and have dog head.
0: So Tony Visconti said he didn't really, as we were saying earlier, produced many of his albums, didn't like the Ziggy Stardust record. He said that his favorite Bowie album was Hunky Dory. And I think just from the conversation we've had in the last few minutes in here, everybody has their own favorite, which is inevitable, I suppose, when you play so many different styles of music.
1: Right. I
0: thought Ziggy was wonderful when I first heard it, but I kind of lost interest and then got really interested again with the Berlin trilogy.
1: Yeah, yeah.
0: Low and Heroes and the, what's the third one?
1: Low,
2: Lodger.
1: Lodger.
2: Lodger.
1: And Scary Monsters.
0: Scary Monsters. That's what I was thinking of, yeah.
1: Scary Monsters. Well, you know the whole. He was coming off of cocaine and heroin when he did all those three records. And not only that, he was producing Bowie's The Idiot.
0: And he played
1: all the instruments on those albums for Iggy.
2: Yeah, produced and then Lou Reed's Transformer album.
1: Yeah,
2: around that time.
1: Well, yeah, I thought he produced busy. Lou Reed right the Ziggy, because they were staying in L.A.
2: Right. Iggy was a little bit later.
1: Yeah, Iggy because he took Iggy with him to Europe England. To get off heroin.
2: Right.
1: It's like I'm with Mike to get off alcohol. I go to Michael Cordright.
2: Yep.
0: So what was it? I want to ask you both this question. I'll start with you, Eric. What was it that first drew you to him? Why'd you pay attention to this guy from the UK who seems
1: mother.
0: A little different left of field?
1: My mother. My mother. She worshipped him. She still worships him. My mother, she, it was in the 70s, you know.
0: Mm-hmm.
1: And I mean, we watched Midnight Special, you know. My mother loved Bowie. She loved him, every incarnation of him. Yeah, my mother, she made sure that, you can't sing like Dave Bowie. I said, I'll show you. I'll sing. Well, you know, I don't like the unsatisfied. But when I started doing the Bowie thing, she couldn't tell the difference.
0: Wow.
1: Yeah.
0: So that's quite a compliment.
1: Yeah.
0: She was a fan.
1: She was a real fan of Bowie. Because she also liked Peggy Lee and Shirley Bassey. So, you know, and so her tastes were that taste. And then Dave Bowie, it's weird how he could blend into that framework of sound with his voice, you know. And I think it's because he articulates, his voice very articulate, and that's something with the British accent, it articulates, better than the Southern accent.
0: About that.
1: Yeah, I think so.
2: Well, he was using a different voice with the Ziggy character. It's kind of a more nasally pinched kind of sound.
1: Like Dylan.
2: Yeah. And he kind of opened up his pipes for, you know, when he was Thin White Duke and Low album. Sing a little more baritone, I guess.
1: Yeah. That's the whole band, the Diamond Dogs. I'm lucky to have some great singers. Michael's a great singer.
0: Yeah, tell me, and everybody listening, who's in the band and what do they play and what's their contribution to the whole thing?
2: Well, there's me, of course, on the bass.
0: This is Mike. And what do you play, Mike?
2: I play the bass, do some singing. We have Terry Montford on drums, fantastic drummer, does a lot of original projects himself.
1: Fantastic.
2: Yep. Eric Young on keyboards, great addition to the band. I mean, it's just there's nothing he can't do with the synthesizer.
0: And it should be said that Bowie has a great keyboard player.
1: Oh yeah,
0: for a long time.
1: Yeah, and Eric Young, you know, he's from L.A. too. So I mean, he'd come up in the right before the hair metal band started taking over L.A. He was part of that post punk vibe and. So he understands, and Brian Eno, and he understands all that stuff. Depeche Mode, he's from that area. So when we go into these things, he really understands that stuff, and brings he just brings a great addition to the Diamond Dogs.
2: And lastly is my son Matt on guitar.
1: Matt

0: a lot of fun.
1: Eric and Mike, I guess, are part of the Diamond Dogs. They're going to be paying tribute to David Bowie on tomorrow night. His 77th birthday would have been Monday.
2: Would have been Monday. And we have bands playing too. We have everybody from town. Mike's got the list.
0: Yeah, let's see if I can remember everybody. We're going to start off with Eric and Wayno from The Unsatisfied. After that's going to be Panoram Club. Then Malaylee Roots. They're going to reggae up some songs. They were great last year.
2: They were fantastic.
1: I can see how that would work.
0: Oh, it does. I mean, it's the vibe just took over the whole room real quick. We're going to do a set. After us, there's a couple of new bands I haven't even heard yet. I got them from recommendations from friends, but one of them is called Dose, and the other is called The Banshees.
1: Oh, I know The Banshees, yeah.
0: Oh, yeah?
1: Yeah. That's John Daly, who is the singer and the writer with the band, was here. Must have been obviously before Christmas. He has an interesting story. I'll let you find out from him his whole story. But he's a really cool bloke, and he's a good writer, and a nice voice, and it's a good band. I mean, I haven't seen him live, but I've heard the records. You know, the records are really good. When he was in here, he was doing an unplug thing, you know, another guy with him.
0: Cool. Really looking forward to hearing him. And we've got Scarlet Love Conspiracy.
1: That'd be cool.
0: Yeah, they're really good. Really good. They were great last year. And Ryan Oreo is going to join us for the last song of the night. Big finale.
1: Sounds like a blowout.
0: Oh, yeah.
2: Oh, yeah. Oh, yeah. And I love it because it's our local family that love David Bowie just as much as we do. And I like that Mike wanted to invite everybody in and – you know, that's probably the only time we get to spend time with local people because we're always playing too, so nobody really gets a chance to see each other.
0: Yeah. You
2: know? And I love that. I love being able to meet new bands and meet new folks that are loving Bowie as much as me.
1: And you guys, this is a regular gig for you now.
2: Oh, yeah.
1: You do this regularly.
2: Oh, yeah. We're everywhere.
1: But I imagine it's quite a lot of prep involved in this to do a full show of David Bowie's music. And now you're talking about doing original material. So
2: yeah,
1: you've been writing songs in that.
2: We've got a few ideas, and we've been like incorporating other songs like Depeche Mode songs. We do Iggy songs. We brought in Eric Young. We'll do Eric. What was it? Ian Dury and the Blockheads. Hit Me with the Rhythm Stick.
1: Uh-huh.
2: We do that.
1: song.
2: We're bringing in Elvis Costello. We do some Elvis Costello.
0: Sure.
2: We did Heroes and mixed Last Christmas by Wham with the Heroes. That sounded really good. You know, so I mean, we're being creative and mixing it up in the Bowie tradition. You know, just trying to bring people in. You know.
1: Okay, well, I'm looking at the time. I'm gonna play one of my favorite songs for him, and then I want you guys to choose a song. We'll have time for three songs, I think, before we have to go. So, while this is playing, you can think about it. This is David Bowie. His birthday would have been Monday, his 77th birthday. In celebration of that, the show will be at JJ's Bohemia tomorrow night with our guests, Diamond Dogs.

0: So you establish this character, and then 10 years later you reference him in a song. And then the... it looks like a painting on the cover of the Ashes to Ash, the Scary Monsters album.
1: Oh, yeah.
0: Is that a painting?
1: No, that's a picture.
0: It's just been touched up.
1: Oh, yeah.
0: So Tony Visconti tells the story of being at a party at David Bowie's house, and there was a guy attended the party who wore his hair in a quiff, just like Bowie's wearing it on the cover of that album,
1: right.
0: You know, from the 50s, a sort of Teddy Boy rocker look.
1: Yeah.
0: Right? So this guy's wearing his hair like that, and Visconti said the whole night Bowie's staring at this guy. When the guy left, he immediately went into the bathroom and styled his hair that way.
1: Yeah. Oh, yeah.
0: He just was always looking for images that would work.
1: He was a thief.
0: Yeah.
1: He was a thief. He'd steal, but that's how you create.
0: Yeah. You take somebody's idea and you say, well, look, what can I do with that?
1: Yeah. Yeah. It's a link in the chain.
0: You can create a Scary Monster, is one thing you can do.
1: And Super Creeps.
0: So why you choose this one?
1: Yeah, because I'm a scary monster and I'm a super creep.
0: Diamond Dogs will be paying tribute to the Scary Monster tomorrow night.

0: So the way he sings on this brings to mind another comment from Tony Visconti, and he was talking about that Bowie was a chameleon, that he could fit in anywhere, that he could talk about anything, and he could assume any persona that was necessary for a given space. He said if he was with a bunch of guys from South London, he goes back to his Bromley accent, which is the accent you hear there on that Scary Monsters. You know, it's very... It's definitely a pronounced South London accent.
1: And shit, though.
0: But if you listen to him interviewed, he doesn't talk like that at all.
1: No.
0: He's a bit like Jagger. Jagger does the same thing.
1: Yeah.
0: You know, Jagger's from South London, for God's sake. But he doesn't. A lot of the time, he doesn't talk like he's from South London at all.
1: No.
0: Anyway.
1: It's like the difference between, you know, South America or the South, the Deep South and New York. When you go up to New York, it's completely different from the way we talk down here, you know.
0: It is.
1: And the Midwest has got, like, it just got its own little thing where it's not really Southern and it's not really, but it's got a Northern flavor to it. And then L.A.'s everybody.
0: That's true. Well, you know, New York, different neighborhoods in New York have a pronounced accent.
1: Yeah.
0: The Bronx doesn't sound anything like somebody from Brooklyn.
1: Yeah.
0: Right?
1: Yeah.
2: Right. Yonkers has got its own thing.
0: Right. Yep. You know that. Yep. You spent time up there, didn't you, Mike?
2: Yep.
0: So London's like that. London's perhaps even more so. You know, north of the river is totally different from south of the river in terms of the accent.
1: It's more posh.
0: Yeah, you could say that. But not necessarily. You know, the posh part is... go into this whole disquisition on English accents, but for the most part, the quote posh accent unquote is complete construct. You have to learn to talk like that. Nobody's born talking like that.
1: Wow.
0: You know.
1: Wow.
0: Whereas Bowie's accent on that track, that's probably how he talked when he was growing up. We have enough time for a Mike song. Some of it, anyway. Hello, Space Boy.
2: Hello, Space Boy.
0: You want to say anything about it, Mike?
2: It's a cool song. We do it really well. We probably do a different arrangement than what you're going to play. But, I just love it. It's cool.
0: I think that's what's cool
1: about more of
0: what you guys are doing.
1: Yeah, we do it more like the Pet Shop Boys, Bowie.
0: There's a remix of it,
1: yeah,
0: right?
1: Yeah,
0: right.
1: We do the more Pet Shop Boys.
2: So, yeah, there's another reference to Major Tom in that one. So,
0: okay, well, I'll play that version of it then. This is David Bowie remix by the Pet Shop Boys. Oh, actually, it says with the Pet Shop Boys, and then it says it's a Pet Shop Boys remix. Did he sing it with them?
1: He sings it with them.
2: Yeah.
0: Oh, okay.
2: Yeah,
0: okay.
2: They take the second verse.
0: Gotcha. Okay. One more time then. The Diamond Dogs Friends. Many, many friends.
1: Many, many friends.
0: JJ's Bohemia tomorrow night.
1: Tomorrow night.
0: What time?
2: Music starts at 9:00. $10 at the door.
0: And I have the feeling the music's going to last for quite a long time.
1: Yes.
2: It's a non-smoking show, need to mention.

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I was supposed to do something. I still can't think what it was. Try to understand me. I gotta beat myself. Moving up a ladder that for somebody else. Some folks think I'm lazy, but I'm working hard all the time in my mind. 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

0: necessarily lazy.
1: Oh, it was an inspired idea, and the result is even better. Betty Levette, all of the songs by Randall Bramblett, a great band playing with her. It's different musicians on different tracks, but Ray Parker is part of the band throughout it. John Batiste is also on the album, playing on one song, which I'll play in a moment. Massive Attack preceded it from the Heligoland album, Paradise Circus, and the Australian duo based in Berlin, ASO, from their debut album, self-titled. And that song was called Cold Feeling. So this is Betty with Ray Parker and John Batiste. Mess About It.

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0: woman, to her, she's concerned he might return.
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2: I will, people! We're like...

Only a drummer could reimagine James Brown like that. Stro Elliott, the album Black and Loud, that was the title track. What to call it exactly? Obviously it's Say It Loud, but completely remixed, as is the rest of the album. Black and Loud, James Brown Reimagined is the title of the album. Hudson Mohawk with Nicky Nair, also Taylor Parks singing with them from the EP Set the Roof, that was the title tune. Miles Davis at Montreux in the summer of 1989, and Betty LeVette from the album LeVette. This is Tame Impala, the Tiny Home Desk Concert, in the depths of the pandemic in the summer of 2020.

PJ Harvey dancing like a wraith in the spotlight in the Olympia Theatre in Paris in October last year. Prayer at the Gate. Peter Gabriel, the Dark Side mix of Road to Joy from I.O. Iris DeMent from her debut, Infamous Angel, Let the Mystery Be. And from the new album forthcoming from Sarah Jarosz, Polaroid Lovers, that song called Days Can Turn Around. Tame Impala, Breathe Deeper is the title of that song. That version of it from the Tiny Desk home concert in the summer of 2020. This is Mitski.

Oh, it's such a great record. This world is inhospitable. Certainly can be. And so are we. It's the title of the album, of course, from Mitski, released last year and widely regarded as one of the best of the year. Heaven is the title of that song. From Chattanooga, this is a singer and songwriter called Catherine Campbell. The song is called Too Late. She just released it as a single. I'm Richard Winham. Thanks so much for listening. This is listener-supported public radio, WUTC in Chattanooga. Fresh Air is up after Catherine.

Natalie Merchant from the album Keep Your Courage. Sister Tilly, the Beatles, of course, preceding it, and Sufjan Stevens from his current album Javelin. Will Anybody Ever Love Me? David Bowie from the BBC show Old Grey Whistle Test in February of 1972. This is another song from that same show.